Everything the light touches is our kingdom. One day, Simba, the sun will set on my

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1: People come to see me when they have problems. These could be problems, a personal problem, it could be a family problem, it could be a career challenge, or it could be an organizational crisis. But they come to see me when they haven't been able to figure out how to get past this problem on their own. The good news is I absolutely love helping people get past problems. The key is moving past a problem doesn't mean we get to a place where we pretend it never happened. If we do this right, moving past a problem means that we are more strong, more whole, more the person we were ever meant to be than before the problem happened. There have been some key shifts in the art and science of helping people over the last 30 years, and I want to share those insights with you. Let's begin with two different people, two very different problems, and I want you to see if you can figure out why they're stuck and how they can move forward. Let's take Deborah. Deborah's very discouraged. She has the same problem every day. She starts her morning with the mommy pledge. Perhaps you know the mommy pledge. It goes like this: I am not going to yell at these kids today, right? But Deborah sees her kids as very difficult. They refuse to eat what she serves for breakfast. They won't wear the clothes that she sets out. And when it comes time to get in the car seats, these kids are kicking and screaming. So her day becomes not only a physical battle, but a verbal battle, and inevitably she loses her patience, she drops her filter, and she starts screaming things that she knows are harmful to her kids. She says things like, "Why are you so bad? And what kind of monsters are you? Kids your age shouldn't act that way. And I can't stand you." Well, she puts the kids to bed, and the tears start. She says to herself, "What's wrong with me? What kind of monster?" Screams at her own kids. "And why are my kids so bad?" Well, let's take a look at Keith. Keith is a hardworking professional. Shows up every day, ready for work. He's smart, he's diligent. He likes his coworkers, he's a team player. But for the third year in a row, Keith has been overlooked for a promotion. And this year, his company is experiencing deep layoffs. So Keith says, "My situation has gone from being frustrating to now I'm really afraid." He asks me, "What if my boss doesn't see my value? What if I get let go in the next round of layoffs? What's going to happen to my home and my family?" A key feature of people who remain stuck is that they are using a problem-focused lens. They are asking problem-focused questions. Questions like, "What's wrong with me? What's wrong with them? What's going to happen if things go badly?" You know what happens when we ask problem-focused questions? We get problem-focused answers. We know this from research, right? Researcher bias. If you ask me why you have problems, I might just go digging around in your life and figure all the things you're doing that are contributing to you having that problem. I might even go digging back into your childhood and think of all the different complications that you have that have led to you having this problem. And while this might be very informative, what we're going to find out is why you're stuck, right? We run two risks here. The first is you're going to over-identify with your problem. By the way, this problem might be an epidemic, right? Not so unique to you. And secondly, perhaps more problematically, is this is going to shed very, very little light on how to move past it. What's more, we now know from a variety of fields of research over the last three decades that talking about a problem for too long not only isn't helpful, it's harmful. Across different spectrums, we've learned this. Now, it's absolutely true that if we're going to get past a problem, we have to start by talking about it. We have to name it out loud. We have to say the words, and we need to get validated. We need to feel heard and understood. That is a crucial first step. However, there is a point of diminishing returns. We might call this in neuroscience wiring neurons associated with negative events, right? We might say from behavioral science that we are now conditioning and emphasizing the very behaviors we wish we were diminishing. We might say biochemically that we are just firing negative biochemicals in our bodies and marinating in them. Not only is that harmful to you, But if you understand interpersonal neurochemistry, that's not helpful to anybody around you. More compelling than this is that we have learned, if you've got the privilege to study large populations of people suffering from a wide array of problems, and you try to look for the single greatest predictor of who's going to suffer long-term dysfunction as a result of experiencing any one problem, too often what you're going to find, it isn't even related to the problem itself. It's related to who stays stuck and who moves forward. So research is going to tell us something that you already know and I already know, that there is not a single tragedy or event or crisis that definitely spells doom to everybody that encounters it. You've seen this. You've seen people go through unthinkable challenges, and some of them have come out all right on the other side. Not only just all right, but strong and whole and thriving. You've also seen people not have this happen. They've experienced a problem that maybe you've overcome, and somehow they're still hung up on it. Well, what if I were to tell you that if we look at this process, we can examine who gets stuck, right? This is a cautionary tale. We can examine this. And we can examine what are the procedures and policies and habits and behaviors of people that move forward despite how hairy or scary their problem is. What if I were to tell you that that process is available, it's learnable, and it's universal? Let's take a look at what it sounds like. I call it turn, learn, and move forward. That's the words I use for it. So if you are experiencing a problem for too long, what do I mean by too long? Right? Too long, your indicator that you're there for too long is you are becoming somebody you're not proud of. You're weaker, you're more afraid, you're more desperate, you're more angry, you're more bitter. This is how we know we're stuck too long. If you become stuck for too long, what we need to do then is back away from the problem and turn in a different direction and begin to learn. Be an avid, agile learner of all kinds of strategies. The good news is there are hundreds or thousands of empirically backed strategies that work for people. All you have to do is know that and start learning, and you will move forward. Let's take a look. First step. Let's say you've been stuck for too long and you want to get moving. I say get moving and get on the arrow. What is the arrow? Here's a tip. The arrow is about 180 degrees the opposite of whatever you're experiencing as your problem. You get moving and you get started. Pick an adjective or an experience, right, that's 180 degrees the opposite, and start making that your goal. A lot of my clients come in and they know exactly what they hate about their lives. And then I say to them, so what do you want? What do you want to experience? Well, I don't want to have this. All right, well, we're not going to be able to study not having that until we have a name of what we want. So let's name it and let's get on the arrow. Let's take Deborah. Deborah needs to start learning how to redirect her children in calm, effective ways. Is this learnable? Yes, it is. She needs her children to learn how to be cooperative. Is that learnable? Yes, it is. Right? Keith needs to learn how to get recognized and appreciated and promoted. Is that learnable? Apparently he wasn't born with that gene, but guess what? He can learn it, he can study it, he can make that happen. The next thing we need to do is watch out for all or nothing polarized thinking. This is when we say things like, I'm a good mom or I'm a bad mom. I have good kids, I have bad kids. My boss loves me, my boss hates me. This is unproductive, it doesn't point to any growth whatsoever, and it's going to keep you stuck. Get on the arrow. I don't know anybody that's perfect in every area. I don't know anybody that's a complete failure in any area, right? We're all on the arrow. We're all learning, becoming a little bit better, inching ourselves along. So we want to say, do I yell a lot at my kids? I'm yelling at my kids. I want to learn how to be more effective tomorrow. Keith says, you know what I need to do? I got overlooked 3 times in a row. I'm going to get myself invited to a key meeting this week where I share my talents out loud. This is what we want to make happen. We're going to experience bumps. And I laugh. My clients say, this is not a bump. This is a catastrophe. And I say, it's a bump, right? Let's watch our words. It's a bump. Now, when we experience a bump, what we need to make sure we watch out for is the idea that it's the end. It's the end of us. It's complete ruin. We've got to watch out and view it as an opportunity. I am aware that the problem that you might be experiencing right now might not feel like a bump. And I am also aware, just like you are, that there have been people that you know that have not done well on the other side of that bump. I do know that. But I want you to understand that that is an option, not a sentence. That's an option, and it is one I do not endorse. No matter how big your bump is, no matter what your bump is, we want to see it as a bump that not only we can move forward from, but we can thrive on the other side. All right, I know somebody's going to throw a tomato at me right about now and say, but wait, you haven't met my problem, right? You clearly don't know my teenagers or my boss or my cancer diagnosis. There's going to be at least three hang-ups that show up in this process that are going to keep you unnecessarily stuck. The first is ego. You know what ego says? Ego says, all right, I know you've studied tens of thousands of people and observed who can move on, but you know what? My version of this problem is so special, it's so unique, that I'm not.

better. I am basically in a catastrophe, in a downward spiral, and I'm going to wind up in a van by the river. That's where fear goes. It doesn't matter what the problem, unless you have kids, and then you wind up in, they're going to head to juvie. That's pretty much where it is. And not only are we going to wind up there, but I don't know if you know this, but apparently that is a permanent location that nobody ever gets out of, right? It is permanent, it is catastrophic, and it is fatal. That's what fear tells, is it? Apparently we're all still here, so fear lies, right? The next hang-up is going to be pride, and it sounds a little bit like this. I don't need to turn and learn. Okay, I'm doing everything right. I show up every day doing the right things, and apparently I've hit this wall. So I'm just going to wait for the wall to move. All right? If those kids, they just better learn how to respect me, right? Or that boss just should appreciate me. Okay, so I'm just going to have a staring contest at this wall until something else changes. What do we say to pride? Listen up, pride. First of all, if you're doing everything right, it shouldn't hurt quite this bad. Second of all, don't ever put power in other people's hands about your life, all right? If you have something that is making you less the person you were meant to be, it is time to turn and look in a new direction, and I guarantee you your win is over here. It just looks a little different than what you think it looked like. And if you have the humility and the ability to turn and be a learner, amazing things are going to happen. Let's go back here. Persist. Anything you're ever going to want to do that matters in your life is going to require persistence, right? So sometimes my clients will get a little excited and they'll say, all right, I'm going to try a strategy. And they'll show up to work and say, notice me, right? And the world sort of sneezes in their general direction and keeps on going, right? So persisting once is about as effective as looking at a three-year-old and saying, come here, you know what you need to do with that shoe? You need to tie that. You're welcome, right? That's not what we do. I've seen you. I know you can persist. I have seen you get down on one knee and get up in that little kid's face and start talking bunny ears and caves and loops, and you're going to do this six different ways till Sunday. You're going to do it until when? Until desired results are achieved. And that's what we're talking about. Anything important that you ever need to make happen is about persistence. And you're going to do this thing six different ways till Sunday until you get desired results. Now, here's the most amazing thing for me about this. This is what I absolutely love about being part of this journey with people. Do you realize what we're going to do if you persist? You're going to overcome that problem that you thought was going to be the thing that threatened to unhinge you. And you're going to be able to face life unafraid. Not just unafraid of that problem, but you're going to face life unafraid of problems. Because while the individual strategy may differ, the little steps that we take might vary. The process stays universal and it's available. And what we're going to do is we're going to say to you, you know what? No matter what crops up, you're going to get to the other side of it and be more the person you were meant to be, because what's going to happen is you're going to turn and you're going to learn, and most of all, you're going to commit to always moving forward. Thank you.

Saudi Arabia aims for a sufficient 400% increase in total hotel rooms in the host cities. Currently, the five cities combined offer 46,904 rooms, including 21,116 in Riyadh, 13,474 in Jeddah, 1,029 in Neom, 10,500 in Khobar, and 751 in Abha. This expansion is part of a $37.8 billion development plan to be completed by 2030. SRFM, the heart of KSA.

In all of living, have much fun and laughter. Life is to be enjoyed, not just endured. Ladies and gentlemen, boys and girls, welcome to a new episode of English Sandwich. I'm Nunez with you.

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Popular streaming websites show TV programs that are only available online, and these are known as the webisode. You will only be able to find these TV shows using the internet.

And this is how we put the word to use. For example, Agatha wanted to start a new charity project, so she tried crowdfunding to raise some money.

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A new fashion item that looks great and is practical too. 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
0: It was kind of a buzzkill.

where you'll find places of breathtaking beauty that leaves you spellbound. In every corner hides unseen treasures. The best is always waiting to be discovered. Welcome to Saudi Arabia. 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

Presented by Hala Riri and with sound engineer Bandar Asiri. The Gusalp Salt Flats are located in Shaqra Governorate and are the largest salt flats in Najd and one of the largest in the Kingdom of Saudi Arabia. They are primary sources of salt in Saudi Arabia and have become a popular destination where visitors can learn about natural salt extraction and processing. It is an ancient city that has developed a long-standing reputation since the pre-Islamic eras, especially for the production of salt and wheat. The city is located 160 kilometers away from Riyadh, and it's also known for its poets. Al-Gusalp features great tourist places including Al-Ubaidi Market, the oldest and largest of its kind in the Najd region, that is located in the city center and welcomes tourists and shoppers who buy their groceries from shops selling ghee, sheep products, and the market's wide yard is also used to display goods and hold auctions. Another place in Al-Gusalp popular with visitors is Al-Marqab Tower, located east on a hill about 6 meters above the ground. The tower is said to have been part of a series of 16 old towers used for protection. The tower is distinguished by its lower base that is significantly wider than its upper sections. Visitors can also see the wall of the old city called Al-Uqda, which is similar to walls built around the old Najd cities. Parts of the walls were demolished after the arrival of King Abdulaziz when its inhabitants welcomed him. Once you are there, you should consider to visit the historic Al-Zahim House or Qasr Al-Zahim, which belonged to the King Abdulaziz's loyal companion, Sheikh Abdullah bin Abdul Wahhab Al-Zahim. It is an old heritage house over a century old that encourages visitors to view its old possessions and pictures and learn about its history and inhabitants. Guests often visit the salt flats, a large area where natural salt is extracted, and the city produces

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In every corner hides unseen treasures. The best is always waiting to be discovered. Welcome to Saudi Arabia. 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
1: What are the action steps that I can take? There are many things that can help to release or change the feelings that are blocked. Think about what might help to make you feel better. Write a letter to someone you have an issue with and do not mail it. Write a letter and do mail it. Call a friend, call a family member, go to a meeting, talk to somebody who's going through the same thing. You can even beat your pillow, take part in an active sport. You could walk, you could jog, you can turn it over, you could give it time. There are many things you can do. But feelings. These action steps work if we know what our feelings are. But it is not at all unusual to deny or to have blocked feelings. Feelings come in all sizes, shapes, colors, and density. Feelings can be healing and soothing, agitating, or even painful. And sometimes feelings make us feel alive. Other times they're so heavy that we feel as if we're being weighed down or are carrying a burden far too heavy to bear. And sometimes they're so thick that they block us from seeing anything else. There are times that we feel and don't know what it is that we're feeling. And other times we misinterpret our feelings. Anger can do this to us. Anger can cover up many other things that we cannot see until we expel or let out or release or get rid of the anger. Anger can have so many other feelings under it. It can serve as a cover-up for the feeling of powerlessness. It can tell us that we don't feel sad. And when we finally let ourselves experience our anger, we can feel overwhelmed with all the rage and bitterness that has been hidden for years. And as we grow, there are times when we're just full of feelings, and this is often a most unusual state for us to be in, since most of us have suppressed our feelings for years. It has been natural for us, an instinctual survival mechanism to block our painful feelings. We might have blocked them in a number of ways. So we gradually risk getting in touch with our feelings. We become willing to give up some of the blocks and let our truth in. We begin to make our own acquaintances. We begin to find out who we really are. We begin to get to know ourselves without our masks, without our blocks, without our walls, and most of all, without our mood alerters. Some of us might recognize a feeling for the first time in many years. As this begins to happen, we begin to let ourselves feel anything, and it can be frightening. Some of the feelings will be painful and sad, but can it also be good?

0: it can feel alive. And naturally, when some things feel good, we want more of it. We want to hold on tightly to what feels good and not let it go. We might even discover that we can do things just to keep feeling because it makes us feel so alive. For example, anger can stimulate the adrenaline. We can enjoy the feeling and stay mad, unwilling to work things through, unwilling to give up this natural high. A self-pity can feel natural. We have felt bad for ourselves for so many years. We might want to hold on to this feeling and continue to feel this way because we deserve it. As we begin to allow ourselves to have our feelings, as we learn how to watch them and get to know them, we learn that feelings don't stay. They move on to make room for other feelings to come in. By having our feelings and getting to know them, we will see that they will fade out and pass on. New feelings move in, fade, and pass on so that newer feelings from newer experiences can come in. We just learn to go with the flow, no longer controlled by our feelings. In our search for inner peace, we have to continue to look within ourselves for those answers. And so here are some questions we can ask ourselves as we continue on this journey within. In this process of self-examination, trust that you are in the process of discovering new ideas which will lead you to your next step. What are the things that keep me feeling peaceful? What do I want? What do I need? Where do I react physically to upset in my body? What do I do with my anger? And what is my immediate reaction when someone or something upsets me? You can also ask yourself, do I have someone I can talk to when I feel upset? Is there an action step I need to do to become free? And only then you will know what you are feeling. And those are our mindful moments.
1: Welcome everyone to your Fitbit from SRFM, the heart of KSA. I'm Dre AA, and today we are talking why walking is one of the best forms of exercise ever, and simply why fitness for everyday life can be as simple as moving your feet. Stay tuned for some more. Welcome back everybody, and today we are talking about one of the most underrated forms of exercise in the world, and that's walking. Walking is so simple that many people just simply ignore it because it does not look that intense. It doesn't look like a CrossFit workout. It doesn't require special equipment, and because it feels ordinary, people often forget just how powerful it can be. But walking is one of the best things you can do for your physical and mental health. It helps your heart, it supports circulation, it improves stamina, and helps maintain a healthy body weight. It can also improve mood, reduce stress, and give your mind a chance to reset. And one of the biggest things about it is that almost anyone can start. You do not have to be super fit to begin walking. Duh. You don't need to be fast. You do not need to walk for an hour on a day. You can just take 10 minutes and that's all you need. Even a short walk during the day can shift your energy and help your body feel more active. In modern life, many of us spend too much time sitting. We sit at desks, in our cars, on couches, behind screens. Walking helps break that cycle. It reminds the body to move the way it was designed to move. So go out and move. And walking is super flexible. You can walk alone, you can use your time to think, you can walk with a friend, you can have a meaningful conversation, you can walk in the morning, you can start your day with purpose, or in the evening to unwind. Some people use walking to clear their head, others use it to improve fitness. It works on many levels. Another big benefit is consistency. Walking is easier to stick to than many other extreme workout plans. And consistency is where real progress lives. A simple walk you can actually do is maybe 4 times a week is often more valuable than an intense workout plan you quit after 10 days. You can also make walking more effective over time. Increase your pace a little, walk a little longer, add a gentle incline. But even without those changes, regular walking still has real value. And let us not forget the mental side. Walking often helps people feel calmer. It gives space to breathe, to think, and sometimes to reset after a stressful day. In a world that feels busy and heavy at times, that matters. So if you've been waiting for the perfect fitness plan, maybe the answer is simpler than you think. Put on some comfy shoes, step outside into the world, and start walking. It may be basic, but basic does not mean ineffective. Sometimes the simplest things are the ones that work the best. Today's wellness reminder is this: movement does not have to be complicated to be powerful. Walking counts. Walking helps. Walking works. This has been your Fitness Bit here on SRFM, brought to you by Dre de Valet, by the best, healthiest radio station, your heart of KSA. We'll catch you guys next time. And remember, health is yours. Go out there and get it. Catch you next time.

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4: Good morning, everybody, and welcome to this episode of Good Morning, KSA. I'm your host, Nareen Bamana, with director Zaki Rifai. What are we talking about today? Well, starting off with local news as usual, but this time it's about Saudi Arabia's blue sea holes. And our topic for today is about gratitude. Yeah, you can't have enough conversations about gratitude. Yes, we need them. Plus, I'm going to talk about phones and kids, fish sounds, and toothpaste made from hair. Yes, find out all about it. Stay tuned. Remember, join me on Instagram Live, account name Nareen Bamana, spelled N-E-R-R-I-N. Let's take a break right now. We'll be right back with the local news. Stay tuned.
5: Away from me, the seasons change. 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

NEOM's transportation strategy focuses on creating the world's first fully connected and sustainable mobility system. Public and personal transport services will be powered by a network of automated rapid transit ART systems, resembling trams, and personal rapid transit PRT systems with self-driving pods. These systems will operate on 5 horizontal transport layers at elevations of 30, 150, 250, 350, and 450 meters above ground. 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All right, let's start off with local news on this episode of Good Morning KSA. Now, if you love the sea, you'll love this. Off Saudi Arabia's southwest coast are things called the blue holes. These are deep, round sinkholes under the sea that look like dark blue circles in the Red Sea. They're not only beautiful, but also very important for science. Scientists say these holes formed when old underwater caves collapsed over millions of years ago. And inside them, layers of sand and rock act like a record of the past, showing how sea levels changed, how the climate shifted, and how life in the sea even developed. Saudi Arabia has now turned this area into a protected zone called the Blue Holes Protected Area. It's huge, more than 16,500 square kilometers, and includes over 20 islands. This protects coral reefs, sea turtles, fish, and other sea life, while also supporting ecotourism and scientific research. Quiet, mysterious, and full of secrets, Saudi Arabia's blue holes are becoming one of the Red Sea's most exciting natural treasures, and scientists say there is still much more waiting to be discovered. All right, sounds great. I am interested, maybe just to look at it from from above, or look at it from a distance. I'm not going to the water anymore, but it sounds fascinating. All right, let's take another break now and come back with the topic of the day, which is gratitude. Stay tuned, we'll be right back.

0: 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Saudi Arabia boasts 16 international airports and extensive road, rail, and public bus networks, enabling efficient and fast travel across regions. SRFM, the heart of KSA.
1: All right, time for the topic of the day, and it's all about gratitude. Now, gratitude researchers, yes, there are researchers that actually research gratitude, they say the most grateful people often believe life has been overly generous to them, not just fair. This is called an abundance mindset, and it means seeing life as full of blessings you weren't necessarily entitled to. You didn't even work hard for them, maybe. People who think this way tend to feel happier, less negative, and more appreciative of everyday moments. Now, one simple way to build this mindset is to switch from saying, I have to I get to, because it turns obligations into privilege. For example, instead of saying, I have to go to work, you say, I get to work. Yeah, because some people don't have jobs, don't have work, or are unable to get work. You say, I get to see my family. I get to enjoy my favorite meal. For me, I get to have and love 8 cats who love me back. So small wording changes help shift the way we view our day. So my question is, tell me one thing in your day that feels like a blessing, something you're lucky to do, not just something you're required to do. All right, we got a message from Abdullah who says, Hi, I think life has been very generous to me. I get to see my kids grow every day, and that makes me really grateful. Huda says, Good morning, Nareen. I feel life has been really good, and I try to notice small things I get to do, like drinking my morning coffee quietly before work. Yeah, okay, so the little blessings. As soon as you wake up in the morning, you get to say hi to all your cats, Nareen. Yes, that's one thing. You get to have breakfast, you get to start your car, you get to go to work, you get to meet your friend for breakfast before the episode starts, and then you get to meet all these people online who are wonderful. So it's been good. It's been really good so far this morning, right? Everything is a blessing. That's what I think. All right, that's what I want to hear from you. What is one thing in your day that feels like a blessing? All right, we're going to take a break now. Join me on Instagram Live, account name Nareen Bamana, spelled N-E-R-R-I-N. Stay tuned. We'll be right back.

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1: 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A new pediatric study using data from over 10,000 participants found that children who receive smartphones by age 12 face higher risks of depression, obesity, and poor sleep. And the earlier the phone is introduced, the greater the risk, starting as early as age 4. Even 13-year-olds who had only recently gotten a device showed weaker mental health outcomes than peers without phones. Lead author Ran Barzilay, a child psychiatrist at Children's Hospital of Philadelphia, said that although experts advise parents to wait, he understands the pressure personally. His own 9-year-old wants a phone, and the research team notes that these findings show correlation, not proven cause, okay? But the pattern is strong. And this fits into earlier work. One Canadian study found screen use at age 2 predicted behavioral issues by age 5. A Norwegian study, meanwhile, linked early social media use to later depressive symptoms. A meta-analysis of 50 studies connected evening screens to poor sleep. And a JAMA Pediatrics paper showed heavy screen exposure relates to changes in brain white matter. That's scary. Experts recommend delaying phones when possible, keeping them out of bedrooms at night, and encouraging more off-screen activities. Like get them outside of the house, get them to do other activities besides just being glued to a screen. Small choices that may shape long-term health and well-being. All right then, another break and we'll be right back to talk some more about the topic, which is gratitude. Stay tuned, we'll be right back. So

0: NEOM International Airport will serve as the primary gateway for travelers to and from the city. Expected to handle 12 million local and international visitors annually by 2034. The airport will be located on the eastern side of the new city. Visitors can reach the line within 30 minutes using high-speed trains or electric cars. A comprehensive bus network will also connect all areas of the city efficiently. 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
1: All right, so our topic today is about gratitude. But gratitude isn't just saying thank you. No, it's a way of seeing life. Research shows that the most grateful people often feel that life has been overly generous to them, and this is called an abundance mindset. All right, we got a message from Mu'ayyad who says, I get to enjoy this wonderful weather and do what I want to. He's in Riyadh and he says it's heavenly and wet. It started raining yesterday and he's advising me to get a mug of coffee because I've been yawning a little bit. I think it's because today I actually switched from regular coffee to barley coffee, which does not have much caffeine, does it? So I think that is it. And we got a message from Sajjad who says, when I pray all five prayers, I feel blessed and grateful. And let's see, we got a message from Salim who says, a healthy life and people I love clearly, dearly around me. Yes, those are definitely blessings. And sometimes you think like, what did I do to deserve this wonderful abundance of blessings, right? So it's a good feeling. All right, we got a message from Omar who says, hello, I'd say life has been very generous. I get to work in a job I love and travel sometimes. It's more than I expected. So people with this abundance mindset, they see themselves as lucky or blessed, noticing the good things they weren't necessarily entitled to. They experience more positive emotions, fewer negative emotions, and can even train themselves to recognize their accomplishments without feeling entitled. All right, so what is one thing in your day that feels like a blessing? We got a message from Sara who says, hi, Nareen. Life has been good to me. I get to spend weekends with my family and enjoy little walks by the park, a gym membership, watch movies in the cinema, visit lots of relatives, especially during holidays, and I get to do Umrah when I want. Nasser says, I get to see my friends and laugh with them even on busy days. If not face-to-face, we connect on WhatsApp or online games we play together. And Muhammad says, I try to remember to I get to choose my daily routines and that freedom is special. Well, okay, that's nice. That's a good one. Okay, so keep thinking about it. What is the one thing in your day that feels like a blessing? Share it with us. We're going to take a break now and stay tuned, everybody. Don't go away.

With hearts full of pride, the Kingdom of Saudi Arabia is preparing to host the tournament where the passions of nations unite. That's the 2034 World Cup tournament. All right, what else is going on? Well, scientists now have a new way to listen to fish on coral reefs. Reefs are full of noises, thumps, pops, and snaps, but until now it was hard to tell which fish were making which sound. But there's a new tool, it's called the UPAC 360, and it combines underwater microphones with a 360-degree camera. This lets researchers match sounds to individual fish. Using this system, researchers from the Fish Eye Collaborative and Cornell Lab of Ornithology have already identified 46 fish species in the Caribbean. That's more than half of them were never known to make sounds, okay? And they say the variety of fish sounds is as rich as bird songs in a rainforest. Wow. And the sounds can now help scientists monitor reef health and study fish behavior without needing divers on site. The project is also creating the largest library of fish sounds ever. Man, I'd love to have access to that, wouldn't you? It's just like figuring out what fish sounds are like. What, you know, and you look at a clownfish, for example, it's like, what noise does that make? And you look at a shark and like, ooh, sound does that make? That'd be fascinating. The next step is communication, right? Yeah. Well, anyway, they say one day it could lead to apps that automatically identify fish by their sounds, similar to how some apps can identify birds by their songs. For now, though, the system is helping scientists understand reef ecosystems better and giving conservationists a new tool to protect our oceans. Oh, I'd love that. Oh, yeah, there's an app that identifies songs, bird songs. Oh, I'll have to look that up. I mean, logically, right, there should be one. Okay, I'm very interested. I'm going to research that. All right, let's take a break, everybody. And we'll be back to talk some more about gratitude, so don't go away.

0: 1,574 in Jeddah, 1,029 in Neom, 10,500 in Khobar, and 751 in Abha. This expansion is part of a $37.8 billion development plan to be completed by 2030. 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
1: All right, so today's topic is, tell me one thing in your day that feels like a blessing. Now, one simple way to practice gratitude every day is by changing the way you talk to yourself. Instead of saying, I have to, try saying, I get to. And for example, we gave these examples before, is I get to work in my dream job, or I get to work in a job that gives me good money at the end of the month that helps me support my family. It's not I have to work. No, I get to do it. I get to see my family. I get to enjoy my favorite meal. I know. So this small shifts in your language will help you see ordinary tasks and moments as privileges. They're not obligations. And it encourages a mindset of appreciation rather than entitlement. We got a message from Salim who says, life itself is a blessing in disguise. Okay, why in disguise? Or did you just like that sentence? Why is it in disguise? It's like, okay, one of the first blessings of this morning is being able to wake up. Just waking up, that is a blessing. Waking up, taking a breath while you're aware, that first breath in the morning when you're aware, you open your eyes, you stretch, you get up, you walk. You know, that whole thing, it just starts the whole day of blessings. So it's amazing. Madge says, hi, I think life has been overly generous to me. I get to eat meals with my family and celebrate small successes with them. It's little things that count. Okay, so maybe Salim, you didn't mean disguise, but like it's meant to be hidden. No, it's like we don't really see it. We don't look for it. We take it for granted. We take a lot of our blessings for granted. So maybe that's what you meant. All right, Lama says, good morning, Noreen. I feel life has been really good and I'm thankful. I get to live in a very good time. I can drive, do sports outside, and have a good job. Absolutely, I like that one. I agree with you. It's like we have a lot of choices, and that itself is a blessing. Okay, so let's take a break, everybody. Stay tuned. We'll be right back.

A sustainable masterpiece in the making, Prince Faisal bin Fahad Stadium welcomes you to an eco-friendly FIFA World Cup 2034. Prince Faisal bin Fahad Sports City Stadium will expand to accommodate over 46,000 fans by 2027. Surrounded by lush green spaces, the stadium underscores Saudi Arabia's commitment to hosting a sustainable tournament. FIFA World Cup 2034, growing together. Scientists at King's College London have discovered that keratin, a protein found in hair, skin, and wool, can actually help repair damaged tooth enamel. Unlike fluoride, which only slows enamel erosion, keratin can actually stop it and even heal tiny cracks naturally. When it's mixed with minerals in saliva, keratin forms a protective coating that mimics natural enamel. The treatment could come in a daily toothpaste or as a gel applied like nail varnish. Currently, the researchers are using wool to extract keratin, but in the future, people could even use their own hair. Wow. The toothpaste will feel and taste like normal minty toothpaste, but it will contain keratin to protect and restore teeth. And scientists say the product could be available to the public in 2 to 3 years. It is expected to be affordable, sustainable, and environmentally friendly. A simple way for everyone to keep their teeth healthy and strong. Awesome. I wonder how dentists feel about that. That would be interesting. All right, quick break. We'll be right back, everybody. Stay tuned.

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12: All right, so we're talking about gratitude today. We said gratitude researchers say that the most grateful people often believe life has been overly generous to them, not just fair. And this is called an abundance mindset. And it means seeing life as full of blessings you weren't necessarily entitled to. And that's what I want to ask you. What in your day, what is one thing in your day that feels like a blessing? And we got a message from Summer who says, "Who I am is what I'm blessed with." I agree with that. I like that. She also says, "I'm happy with how Allah made me. I'm glad of the personality I have. Happy of the results. Thank God." I agree with that. Like, you weren't entitled to a face that was pleasing, a face that's pretty. You weren't entitled to any of those things. And yet you have them. And it's a blessing. And these are things you could be grateful for if you're constantly aware of them. It's like, count your blessings. It's true. You can count your blessings. You can also cultivate gratitude through reflection. Think about acts of kindness people have shown you, moments when life gave you a second chance, or unique opportunities you've been lucky to have. And if you focus on these experiences, it trains your mind to notice the abundance around you. And by practicing gratitude daily through words, thoughts, and reflections, you can feel more joyful, grounded, and aware of the blessings in your life. All right, so we're talking about gratitude, right? And one of the things is weather. Yes, today's cool weathers these days. It's amazing. Cool weathers? What am I saying? The cool weather we're feeling these days is a blessing, right? And Summer agrees. Plus, it kind of makes us lazy because all I can think about is what I should be in the desert right now on a lounge chair covered in blankets and just enjoying the silence. That's what I want to be doing. Summer says it's the weather. That's the reason we're all feeling it. All right. Yusuf says, "Hey there, life has been generous. I get to enjoy hobbies like cycling and sports, and it feels like a gift every day." And Noor says, "Hi, I'd say life has been good. I get to help my neighbors sometimes, and those moments make me feel grateful and connected." All right, I get to do this almost every day, and I love this. Okay, this is me talking about radio. I really enjoy this, and I'm glad to have come back and glad to be doing the same thing that I enjoy. Tawfiq says, "Gratitude is the right attitude to live." Absolutely. All right, a quick break, everybody, and we'll be right back. Don't go away.

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1: All right, everybody, it's time to go. I hope you enjoyed today's episode. This was me, Nareem Bamana, with director Zakir Rifai. Thank you all for tuning in and have a great day.

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2: Make peace with yourself. How many times have you felt edgy or scattered? Are there times when you are unable to concentrate and can't figure out why? Or maybe you're just not quite sure what's wrong, but you know that something certainly is. Something doesn't feel quite right, but you just can't put your finger on it. Perhaps you feel stuck. You know that if you change something, you would feel better, but you are not able to do that. And you are not really convinced that if you did make the change, it would really matter. Maybe you have already tried many things, therapy, 12-step programs, retreats, workshops, conferences, meditation. Life seems to get better for a while, but then gets chaotic or undirected or painful in a short time. If you can identify with any of the above-mentioned, things, maybe you would like to join me on a mini journey within. The following words present thoughts, ideas, and simple steps that work to help you to get to the source of your discomfort. They can guide you to your blocks to peace. They can help you bring peace to chaos. But remember to bring your willingness, because there is footwork to be done. Now, there is an Eastern parable that describes

0: depressed, or fearful, and not know why and how we got that way. This continues to happen through the rest of our day. One thought leads to another thought, which leads to a reaction, which might lead to an action, and so on, and so on, and so on. We no longer have to be at the whim of our untrained mind. We no longer have to be its victim. We no longer have to feel powerless. We can change this by practicing 7 simple steps. The 7 simple steps to peace. Number 1, stop. 2, become aware of it, whatever it is that you are feeling. 3, feel it. 4, name it. 5, accept it. 6, love it. And 7, take an action step. Now take a few moments to reflect on each step. Number 1, first we need to stop. 2, we have to be aware. 3, we're feeling it. 4, we're naming it. 5, we're accepting it. 6, we're loving it. And 7, once again, action steps if necessary. If you haven't found peace or release from the upset, then an action step is still necessary. Those were our mindful moments.
1: 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Forget.

According to Knight Frank, the global real estate consultancy, 66% of Saudi Arabia's existing hotel inventory falls into the luxury and upscale category, with this segment projected to grow to 72% by 2030, equivalent to approximately 251,000 hotel rooms. Based on World Trade Organization data, managing these rooms will require 232,000 to 387,000 key workers, all of whom will need new housing solutions. 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
1: New episode of Saudi Arabia's Urban Development News. We need to talk about what's happening in Saudi right now. There's a glow up and it's real. Let's talk about Al-Ula specifically. You probably know Al-Ula for the stunning tombs, the desert vibes, and the incredible history. Well, did you know that they just dropped the 2026 Smart City Index? And here's the thing, Al-Ula didn't just move up the list, it jumped. It jumped 27 places in 1 year. It went from 112th place last year to 85 globally. Let me help you understand and to put that in perspective. It's one of the most improved cities on the entire planet. While there are big cities like Washington, D.C., they moved up, others, like Ottawa and such, actually dropped. Al-Ula is basically the most improved city of the world right now. A lot of you might be asking, well, great, what is a smart city? You might be asking that question thinking robots and drones, but actually no. The experts out at the IMD World Competitiveness Center say it's not just about flashy skylines or fancy sensors. It's about humane dimensions. We're talking about quality of life, how happy the people are, and how inclusive the city is. So Al-Ula is getting smarter by making life better for the people living there. It's about balancing high-tech growth with the gorgeous natural cultural vibe that Al-Ula is famous for. It's a mix of ancient history that meets the future. So how did they do it? They've been very busy. There's a big checklist. Education has been on top of the list, and they've set up a language institute teaching 5 different languages. Plus over 690 students got scholarships and 800 teachers.

Hunters got new qualifications. Travel is another upgrade. The airport, it can now handle 700,000 people a year instead of 400,000. That is a big jump. This also includes infrastructure. They're building massive power stations and water storage, and they're doing it under a plan called the Path to Prosperity. Saudi Arabia is growing big time, and it's not just Al Ula. The whole kingdom is basically a powerhouse in this index. Check out these rankings. Riyadh is sitting at the 24th globally, Mecca is on the 50th, and Jeddah taking score at the 55th, Medina at 67th, and Al Khobar at 64. Even Hail and Hafr al-Batin made it to the list for the first time. So the key takeaway here, ladies and gentlemen, of this incredible news is Al Ula is a beautiful place. It has a fantastic and rich history, and it's becoming a global leader in how to build a city that is smart, sustainable, and most importantly, great for people. It's all about ambition, rapid progress, and a huge vision for the future. If you haven't been looking at Al Ula properly, I think now's the time to start paying attention. I hope you guys enjoyed this episode of the Urban Development News of Saudi Arabia right here on SRFM. We'll catch you guys on the very next episode.

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11: The Saudi Cultural Landscape, a strategic vision for building a creative future. The cultural sector is a key driver of development in the Kingdom of Saudi Arabia, forming an essential part of Saudi Vision 2030, which aims to promote the national identity, diversify the economy, and enhance

the kingdom's cultural standing on the global stage. What's the importance of cultural sector in Saudi Arabia? Strengthening national identity. The cultural and artistic heritage of the kingdom reflects the rich historical depth and diversity of customs, traditions, and arts. It plays a key role in preserving architectural heritage, traditional crafts, and popular folklore, including poetry and storytelling.

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The cultural sector contributes to diversifying income sources through creative industries such as arts, media, film production, and music. It also supports cultural tourism with heritage sites such as Daria Historical Center, Al Ula, the historical Jeddah, attracting millions of visitors annually.

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Cultural authorities provide support for training, education, and entrepreneurship in creative fields.

Promoting global cultural connection, the Kingdom hosts international cultural events and festivals, including, but not limited to, the Red Sea International Film Festival, Diriyah Biennale, and the Riyadh Season, which foster cultural exchange and openness to other cultures. It encourages intercultural dialogue through arts, literature, and music.

the role of Vision 2030 in supporting the cultural sector. The ambitious vision launched by the King of Saudi Arabia in 2016 aims to diversify economy, promote sustainable development, and enhance the advanced various sectors, including the cultural sector, which serves as a fundamental pillar in achieving the vision's goals.

Number one, elevating culture as a key driver of development. The vision aims to make culture a way of life for all members of society by encouraging greater participation of citizens and residents in cultural and artistic activities. It also seeks to provide and support environment for creative individuals and artists, helping showcase national talent and foster innovation.

Number two, promoting national identity and preserving cultural heritage. Vision 2030 supports numerous programs aided at safeguarding national heritage and Saudi traditions, as well as restoring historical sites such as Diriyya, Al-Ula, and historic Jeddah. It also seeks to increase the number of Saudi cultural sites inscribed on the UNESCO World Heritage List.

Number three, establishing and developing cultural institutions. The Ministry of Culture has established 11 specialized cultural commissions, each working to develop the cultural sector based on modern framework. Major projects have also been launched, such as Saudi National Opera House and the Royal Arts Complex, to support arts and entertainment.

Number 4. 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Hosting international exhibitions and attracting artists and creative individuals from around the world to enhance cultural exchange and openness to other cultures.

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The kingdom has launched initiatives to support entrepreneurs and young talents in the cultural field, including the Cultural Scholarship Program and specialized training centers.

The impact of Saudi Vision 2030 on the development of arts, heritage, and culture in the kingdom, enhancing the cultural infrastructure, reviving national heritage, developing the cultural economy, promoting cultural diversity, and encouraging artistic innovation and creativity.

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1: Assalamu alaikum wa rahmatullahi wa barakatuh. Dear listeners, welcome to today's special segment, where we reflect on the most profound and life-changing spiritual journeys in Islam, Hajj. Hajj is not just a physical journey from one place to another. It is a journey of the heart, a journey of the soul, and a journey of complete submission to Allah. Every year, millions of Muslims from every corner of the globe, rich and poor, young and old, from every language and culture, gather in the blessed city of Mecca. They come with one purpose, to answer the call of Allah and fulfill the sacred pillar of Islam. Pause for a moment and imagine that scene. A sea of white, voices united in one chant, and hearts softened in devotion. Labbaik, labbaik, Allahumma labbaik. Today, we will walk together through a simple yet meaningful guide to Hajj. Not just understanding what to do, but also reflecting on what it means. What is Hajj? Hajj is the fifth pillar of Islam. It is an obligation upon every Muslim. Once in a lifetime, provided they are physically able and financially capable. It takes place during the blessed month of Dhul-Hijjah, specifically from the 8th to the 13th day. But beyond the rituals, Hajj is about transformation. It is about leaving behind sins, ego, and distractions, and returning purified like a newborn. Before entering Mecca, pilgrims enter a sacred state known as Ihram. For men, this consists of two simple white, unstitched clothing. For women, modest dress that fulfills Islamic guidelines. But Ihram is not just about clothing, it is a state of being. It is a declaration, I'm leaving behind my status, my wealth, my identity, and standing before Allah as His servant. In Ihram, certain actions are restricted. No arguments, no harming others, no arrogance. It is a training of the soul. Pilgrims make their intention, known as niyyah, and begin reciting the talbiyah. Labbaik Allahumma labbaik, labbaik la sharika laka labbaik. Repeat this in your heart and feel its depth. Upon arrival in Mecca, pilgrims perform tawaf, circling the Kaaba 7 times. The Kaaba isn't just a structure, it is the focal point of Muslim prayer across the world. As pilgrims circle it, they move in unity, like planets orbiting a center, like hearts revolving around the remembrance of Allah. Each step is a prayer. Each circle is a reminder Allah is the center of our lives. Take a moment to imagine yourself there, walking slowly, making dua, feeling connected to millions before you who did the same. Next comes sa'i. Walking 7 times between the hills of Safa and Marwa. This act commemorates the struggle of Hajar, the wife of Prophet Ibrahim and mother of Prophet Ismail, peace be upon them. Left in the desert with her infant child, she ran between these hills searching for water, trusting completely in Allah. And Allah responded with the miracle of Zamzam. Pilgrims then traveled to Mina. There, millions stay together, simple living, shared space, and constant remembrance. Mina is a pause, a preparation, a moment to reflect before the most important day of Hajj. Now comes the heart of Hajj, Arafat. Pilgrims gather on the plains of Arafat, standing in prayer from noon until sunset. The Prophet Muhammad, peace be upon him, said, Hajj is Arafah. This is the day of forgiveness, the day of tears, the day of dua. People raise their hands, confess their sins, and beg Allah for mercy. It is said that there is no day when more people are freed from the hellfire than the day of Arafah. Imagine standing there, knowing Allah is listening, knowing this could be your moment of change. After sunset, pilgrims move to Muzdalifah. Pilgrims collect pebbles and spend the night in rest and reflection. Pilgrims return to Mina to perform Rami al-Jamarat, the stoning of the pillars. But this is not just symbolic, it is a commitment to carry this mindset beyond Hajj. Pilgrims then offer a sacrifice. This honors the devotion of Prophet Ibrahim, who was willing to sacrifice what he loved most for the sake of Allah. This act reminds us true faith requires submission, even when it is difficult. It is also the time of Eid al-Adha, a celebration shared by Muslims worldwide. Pilgrims return to Mecca to perform another tawaf known as Tawaf al-Ifada. Before leaving, they perform a final farewell tawaf. After days of intense spirituality, pilgrims prepare to return home, hoping they leave as better people than they arrived. Dear listeners, Hajj is more than rituals. It is a journey that teaches us patience in hardship, humility in worship, unity among believers, and complete devotion to Allah. May Allah accept the Hajj of all pilgrims, forgive their sins, and grant all of us the opportunity to visit His sacred house one day. Thank you for listening.
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But she sips the Coca-Cola. 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

rising to new heights. King Khalid University Stadium is set to bring global football to the stunning city of Abha. King Khalid University Stadium in Abha is already operational, but will undergo renovations

0: by 2032. Its capacity will rise from 22,000 to over 45,000 seats, ensuring it's ready to host the world's top teams. FIFA World Cup 2034, growing together.
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0: get a little older, I realize life is perspective. And my perspective may differ from yours. I want to say thank you to everyone that's been down with me. All my fans, all my beautiful fans. Anyone who's ever gave me a lesson. All my people.
1: Test mic. Am I on air?

Okay, so now you know what I've been noticing? I have been noticing in the past 10 days of Ramadan, people were more kind and gentle. It's like, they were just into the spirituality. They were trying to work on themselves. Now, the next 10 gets a little harder. I think the fasting kind of affects them now. Because when you go in the streets and you see people driving, or you start to see people getting a bit more aggressive. Okay, I'm not saying everyone, I'm just saying a small little bunch. That's why I think it's really, really important to just maintain and keep and be aware of your emotions while you're fasting, while you're outside in public. So, I mean, who cares? Okay, it's important that you're all, you're behaved and you're nice and you're decent and you're respectful in your house. But when you're outside, it's even more important. I mean, I don't know what's happening. It's like I'm seeing like some arguments. People are just, it's like a short little fuse. Okay? And people are becoming even a little bit more mean. Now, okay, we understand the people that maybe have health issues. They have health issues, or maybe they're addicted to nicotine. Nicotine's not there. We give them a lot of excuses, a thousand excuses. Okay? But then there are other people that are just plain mean. They're just plain mean. And it's not just a fasting thing. Okay? Now, on unusual days, you would say, it's like you can't really give a mean person an excuse. If you're mean, you're mean. So I dove deep. I'm like, why would some people, for example, why would some people just pick on people that they know or even know don't know? I mean, both are bad. Picking on people that you love is awful. And picking on people that you don't even know, there they are walking on this earth, struggling their own struggles, and you're mean to them. But why? Why are they so mean? Now it's easy. Look, it's a no-brainer. If you just think about it without even diving deep into why people are mean, they're not happy with themselves. They're jealous. The list goes on and on and on. There are 11 main reasons why people are mean. Or they, for example, make mean comments, or they just love to pick on people. Okay, they're easy. We know them. Even they, maybe if they sat there by themselves, they would know that is the problem. Okay? So I'll take a little break. I'll be right back. We'll run through it really quickly, and then we're gonna talk about the most beautiful thing in the world. So stay tuned, and I'll tell you what it is.

Okay, welcome back, y'all. Listen, really quickly. What causes, because I needed to dive deep into this one. I mean, there are the answers that we all know, you know, about why people are mean. Now, listen. I'm not saying that we're not mean sometimes. Sometimes we are mean. Sometimes when we're hangry, sometimes when we're having a bad day, we all get that moment. But then if we have our minds in our brains, we'll immediately feel bad and we'll maybe apologize to the person or we'll try to justify our action or what we said. But there are other people that are just mean. They're mean. In anything, they'll never say something nice. Even if you do nice things to them, they'll never appreciate it. They're just plain mean people. So number one on the list of why people are mean and why they are the way they are is number one is low self-esteem. It's often the case that disrespectful people have years of experience on the receiving end of others' meanness. So the thing is, people all their lives have been mean to them. So why am I going through this? Maybe that we can have a little bit more compassion to them. That's why I'm not picking on them now, you know, these mean people. I'm just trying to understand what's behind that mean mask that they wear every single day. So think about it that way. Maybe they or their parents were mean to them. Maybe their teachers were mean to them. Maybe they've been bullied in school. They experienced a lot of mean behavior in their life. And so that kind of gave them very low self-esteem. So if I've been treated in a mean way all my life, how would I know how to treat people nice? I won't know how. That was number one. See, it makes sense. See, when you really think and you dive deep into something, it's easy just to judge. It's easy just to say, you know, you're so mean, you're awful. Your parents didn't bring you up right. You know, you've got some kind of problem. It's easy to say that. But when you try to look and understand why people are the way they are, it softens your heart. See, that's the whole reason why I'm doing this show. It softens our heart. It makes us understand what maybe they're going through. Number two is they're overwhelmed and they've got emotional baggage. You know, emotional baggage is very, very, very awful to, and so heavy on the shoulders, carrying it every single day. It could be anything, any kind of form of abuse that you've had and you never really talked through it, you never got through it, so you carry it around. And of course that affects you. Of course that affects your way of dealing with people and the way you even look at yourself in the mirror. And you're just overwhelmed and you know how to carry it. It's too much of a burden. And that, even that, you know, it's not that you're just mean to people. You've got trouble at work. You're never happy with what you have. You're just always on edge. And you're just very frustrated. Okay. Number three, personality disorders or mental illness. Okay. It's some people, we have to say it. Some people just need help, professional help. And it's not something, now look, even the one before, where you do have something that's lingering on from your past, you do need professional help. That's why I'm a big advocate of getting help if you need it. I mean, even if you just think that you might need help, and you don't have the tool to, for example, you're constantly angry. There's something going on there. And you know, you don't blame the weather. No, you don't blame other people. No, there's something going on. It's kind of cooking inside of you. And you need to, the thing is, there is help. That's the beauty of it. There is help and you can fix yourself. And you know, once you do fix that, oh, what a lovely world it will be. You will start seeing color instead of the black and white world that you're living in. Okay? Stay tuned, y'all. Be right back.

Welcome back, y'all. Listen to All Things Considered in Ramadan. We're talking about you. We're kind of, it's kind of a serious one today. Yeah. We're taking a look at ourselves. We're trying to understand why mean people are mean. And why are we doing that? We're doing that to maybe give them excuses and maybe to soften our hearts towards them. Okay. So I always say, you know, the worst thing in the world is when somebody's mean to you and you be mean back. I know it's the easiest response. And it's like a reflex action. You know, somebody, it's like a knee jerk. Okay. Immediately, it's easier to be mean back because that's a human thing to do. But maybe if we kind of really do know, we do know what, you know, the science behind it, huh? We'll be a little bit more compassionate towards these people. You might say, why should we be compassionate over mean people? No, we should, because I'm telling you guys, the reasons that I'm stating right now, they kind of hurt, you know, especially if you put yourself in their shoes. So let's see, number four is cultural differences. You know, what you might consider mean behavior, someone else might consider normal because that's what they grew up with. You know, being blunt or not having tact or just like, you know, saying whatever's on their mind, maybe that's just normal to them. That's why I always say, like, for example, if you do have a mean person around you, let's say you work with

that person. So instead of trying to avoid them, maybe you can have, because look, you know when a person has a good heart. We all know, you know, that, you know, we have that person where we say, you know, we know he's got some flaws, but he's got a good heart. So as long as that person has a good heart, maybe you can kind of tell him, look, the things that you say sometimes kind of hurt other people's feelings. Okay? It might work, it might not work. I'm not telling you because I told you, maybe this is what they think is normal. This is, they might even call you a bit too sensitive. So maybe sometimes it's just better to let things go. Just understand how they are and you just kind of go with the flow. Next one is maybe lack of sleep. Maybe that person doesn't sleep, and I told you guys, the list goes on and on and on. So instead of talking about that, okay, we gave them enough time. We understand that maybe they're mean for a reason. Maybe they're just bad people. Maybe they're just bad people. You know, there are bad people out there. So I always say we have a decision. We have an option in life of who to deal with, what to take and what not to take. We always have that option. Nothing is forced on us. So anyways, let's kind of be a little bit more positive. Okay. Now, the number one thing that will give you happiness in your life, okay, even if you're a mean person or whatever, the best thing in the world is to have self-acceptance. That's what I'm going to talk about today. Okay. Now, the effect of not having self-acceptance is being mean, being frustrated, being angry. But once you have that self-acceptance and you're saying alhamdulillah to everything that life threw at you, everything that was written for you, you're saying alhamdulillah, and you're friends with yourself, that is the way to a happy life. So let's talk about that just a tiny little bit. I'll be right back and we'll get into it. Stay tuned, y'all. I'll be right back.

on. Okay, now listen. How does self-acceptance affect your day-to-day life? So let's say we want to incorporate more self-acceptance in our life. That's easy to do. You know, we can like be more grateful, be more appreciative to the things that we have, kind of disconnect from negativity in all ways, shapes, and form. But how does it, I mean, what's the importance of it? How will it affect our day-to-day life? Okay, first of all, first and foremost, and this is something I always talk about in my programs, is controlling your emotions. So self-acceptance, number one, helps you control your emotions. So when you are tested, that day comes and you're tested and you feel like you want to explode from anger or frustration. Self-acceptance is the thing that makes you take a step back, reassess the situation, and you control your emotions. We don't want to be that person who loses their emotions and goes all loony in public or even in private or in front of loved ones or in front of your kids or in front of people or in the supermarket or while you're driving. You don't want to be that kind of person. They're there. We deal with them every single day we see them. Do you want to be that person? No. We don't. So self-acceptance, that's number one on the list. It actually helps you control your emotions. You know? Number two, self-acceptance helps you forgive yourself. It kind of gives you, that extra rope. It kind of gives you, it allows you to give yourself more slack. You can forgive yourself. You did past mistakes. You learned from those mistakes. So instead of pondering and going back and reliving the stressful moments or the silly mistake that you did, you can forgive yourself. You can say, you know what? What's done is done. You know, I learned from that mistake. I won't do it again. And I forgive myself. How is it so? I mean, look, forgiving is one of the hardest things. You know, it's that's why you get a lot of reward if you're that forgiving type of person. It's so easy to hold a grudge. It's so easy to keep hate in your heart, even though it eats it. But forgiving and really forgiving, that's just another level of a good heart. And believe it or not, it's easier to forgive people than it is to forgive yourself. How silly is that of us? How silly, but with self-acceptance, this is it. This is actually number two on the list. It will help you be more compassionate towards yourself. Because what they say here is acceptance and forgiveness go hand in hand. The inability to accept and forgive ourselves causes us to split into different parts. And these two parts, the one that needs to be forgiven and the one that needs to forgive, are at odds with another. Isn't that interesting? Self-acceptance can help you bridge the gap between them, enabling you to forgive yourself for your mistakes and kind of just move on. Oh, how lovely is that? That's really lovely. I really like that. Good job, Hala. I'll be right back.

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Welcome back, y'all. You're listening to All Things Considered. We're talking about self-acceptance here. Self-acceptance. Being friends with yourself. You know, one of the tiny little things that self-acceptance allows you to do is, for example, it was hard for me once upon a time to do this. It was very hard. Like, go shopping alone or sit in a coffee shop and drink coffee alone or have a meal alone, sit in a restaurant. I'm like, I could never do that. I would feel that people are looking at me. I'd feel embarrassed. Okay. But once you kind of have that self-acceptance and you're your own best friend, you'll actually see the beauty of it. Yeah. The first thing it teaches you is not to care what people think. And you know what? Nobody's bothered. I'm going to ask you a question now. There you are sitting in a coffee shop. And the person beside you is, you know, it's a lady, for example, enjoying a nice cup of coffee, and she goes through her phone, or maybe she's reading, or maybe she's typing something. Maybe she's just even looking out the window. Do you judge that woman or man? Do you sit there and say, oh, that poor, poor person sitting there all alone? Do you say that? 100%, if you're not a mean person, you won't. You won't even notice that person. It just shows you nobody is bothered. Everybody has their own issues. Everybody's going through their own dilemmas and situations in life. Nobody really cares if you're sitting alone or if you're sitting with a bunch of people. Nobody's bothered. The whole thing is self-acceptance. It's just you. It's all in your mind. Everything, almost 99% of the things that we go through in our lives are created in our mind. How many times have we had issues? We actually lived really difficult scenarios in our mind that didn't even happen. And 100%, maybe not 100%, 99% of the time, those things never really happened. It was all created in your mind. What if this happens? What if that happened? And you would actually live that pain. All in the mind. So see, however, with self-acceptance, you appreciate everything. And you know what you tell yourself? The most important thing is, if it does happen, good or bad, I'll deal with it when it does happen. Okay. Many people go to these life coaches

even. All because of things that wander in their mind. For example, the fear of something in the future. And so the number one thing, of course, they give you the tools. Okay, it's not easy. I'm not saying that it's easy, but I'm saying that it is treatable. And the number one thing that they say is you deal with it if it comes. And usually it doesn't come. It's all just created. Where? In your own brain, in your own mind. However, having that self-acceptance helps you be yourself. Helps you go on your date. It helps you be happy, in a nutshell. Okay? Why? Because they say when you lack self-acceptance, you're constantly trying to hide, censor, or repress your true self. And this can actually make you feel drained. It can make you feel alone, sad, vulnerable. Do you want that? Stay tuned, y'all. Be right back.

Okay, look, here I am rambling on and on about self-acceptance, and I told you guys it's not really an easy thing. Maybe you need to learn how to get it more or incorporate it more in your life. So here are five self-acceptance exercises that we can actually work on to have more of it in our life. Number one is practice gratitude, saying alhamdulillah for everything that life throws at you. Everything, anything that's written for you, good, bad, anything. You practice gratitude, okay? Something you lost, always remember this. Always remember this. Losing something is never really a loss. If you lose something and you say alhamdulillah, 100% you're going to get something better. You lost a friend, you're going to get a better friend. You lost a job, you're going to get a better job. Okay, you lost money, you're going to get something better. You're always going to get something better if you do practice gratitude and you say alhamdulillah and you accept whatever is given, you know, is thrown at you. Number two, refrain from negative thoughts. We all have them. We're bombarded with negative thoughts. Even on that day where you're trying to stay positive, you'll get a negative person come and attack you with their negativity. But you try to refrain from it. Don't listen to it. That one source of negative information that comes to you from, you try to refrain from it. Okay, if you can't block it, just try to limit it. Number three, choose your support system. Having people that are positive and they kind of bring the best out of you are the best people to have in your life. You stick with them. If you have that one person in your life, man, that, you know, their weight is even better and heavier than gold. You stick with that person. Number four, obviously, you pray more and more and more. You know, you pray. Put your hands up and you pray. Whatever you want, you pray for it, even if it's hard, even on those hard days and you really do need help. And you just can't find that self-acceptance. You just cannot, because it's just so hard. You feel like you're on the floor. You pray. Number five, and the final one, and I already said it before and I'll say it again, forgive yourself. Just forgive yourself and carry on. If you forgive yourself, you learn from that mistake, then that's it. What's there not to forgive? Okay? Anyways, I guess that's all the time we've got for today. This was me, Haliri, behind the mic, Bandera Siri behind the controls. And I will see you guys tomorrow. Adios, y'all. Happy Ramadan!

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Your one-stop entertainment.

Welcome everyone to an amazing and hopefully useful fitness bit here on SRFM, the heart of KSA, by me, Dre AA. And today it's all about small habits with big results. And today's topic will be building health through simple daily choices. Catch you in a bit. Hello and welcome. Today, let's talk about something that often gets overlooked when it comes to health and fitness. The power of small habits. A couple of people think getting healthy means doing something huge. They think they need to join an expensive gym, follow a strict diet, wake up at 5 in the morning, ridiculous, or completely change their life overnight. But in reality, many of the best results come from small, steady actions repeated over time. Health is often less about one big decision and more about what you do consistently. For example, drinking a bit more water each day may sound simple, but it matters. Going for a 15-minute walk after dinner may not seem dramatic, but done regularly, it adds up. Choosing to sleep a little earlier, stretching in the morning, or reduce sugary snacks during the week, these things may seem small on their own, but together, they create momentum. And momentum, it's powerful. The problem is that many people become discouraged because they compare themselves to others. And these people are probably far ahead of them in their fitness journey. They see someone running long distances, lifting heavy weights, or following a perfect wellness plan. And they think, I could never do that. But every healthy person started somewhere. Usually they started with one manageable step. It could be a walk, a better choice of food, a day of trying again. And that's why it helps to stop asking, how do I change everything? And start asking, what is the one thing I can improve today? Maybe today, it's choosing stairs instead of the lift. Maybe it's eating breakfast instead of skipping it. Maybe it's getting off your phone a little earlier and going to sleep on time. Maybe it is simply moving your body for 10 or 15 minutes. These small choices are not weak. They are not pointless. They are the foundation of long-term health. And there is something else to remember. Being healthy is not about being perfect. You do not need a perfect routine to make progress. You just need a realistic one. Some days you will go, sometimes it will go fine, sometimes it will just be an absolute mess, and that is normal. What matters is returning to good habits again and again. Fitness is not only built in moments of motivation, it is built in moments of discipline, patience, and repetition. So today, instead of chasing extreme changes, focus on steady ones, changing and building habits that fit your life. Make them simple enough to repeat, make them practical enough to maintain, and trust that over time, small habits can really lead to big results. Your health does not always change in one dramatic moment. Sometimes it changes quietly, one good decision at a time. So here's your reminder for today. Do not underestimate the small things. Walk more, hydrate better, rest properly, move your body, and ultimately, be patient with yourself. Small habits repeated daily can become a healthier life. This has been your Fitbit here on SRFM, brought to you by Dre AA. Hope you enjoyed it. We'll catch you next time. And remember, a healthy life

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Life Lessons with Hale Riri. Life Lesson 1. You do not need to be a victim. Now, just because bad things happen to you doesn't mean you are destined to be a victim. Many predicaments in our lives are unexpected, and we may not be up to the initial challenge. It may even seem overwhelming. But as individuals, we can either run from our situation, bury them, or face our problems and deal with them accordingly. Maybe, just maybe, it's a good thing that life isn't really fair. When you're behind a little, that's when you're focused on what's important. When you're hungry for that one thing, that single one element, whatever it is, it's astounding what you can achieve. And when you dedicate yourself to your cause, no matter the outcome, you can be proud that no one on this planet did what you did. You earned it. Against all odds, you did what you had to do.

Next life lesson, resolve to make things happen for you. Now at the end of the day, it is you, and you alone, who have to do whatever it takes to accomplish your goal. Not your teacher, not your parents, not those at work, not your closest friends, your spouse. It's you. Make this sentence your daily axiom, stating it out loud. Whatever, whoever can only help me so far, can only do so much for me. I believe we need to be more responsible and rely more on ourselves. In the end, those in our lives can only help us so far. Yes, it may seem impossible or hard to do, but when there is something that you want, that one thing you crave, ask yourself this: how badly do I want it? If your desire is that great, if it burns deep inside of you, day in and day out, then you will most likely find a way to make it happen.

Next life lesson, give yourself the credit you deserve. You may not even realize or may have even forgotten that you have already accomplished a great deal in your life. Remember, the smallest things can make a world of difference, and a little bit of struggle is not a bad thing. So just take a step back. Just take that tiny moment and ask yourself, what have I accomplished? Give yourself the credit you deserve, and instead of contaminating yourself by saying what you can't do, ask yourself, what can you not accomplish when you truly commit to that one thing? I have the highest respect for anybody who knows what they want and at least tries, even if it's against all the odds, to better themselves, win or lose. They take a few hits, they fall down, but they do get up from the mat, battered and bruised. They brush themselves off, tap into their inner drive, and give it what they've got. And that's what counts.

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Hi everyone, welcome to a new episode of Saudi Arabia's Urban Development Program. We're covering all the latest updates from Saudi Arabia and the urban development plans in place. This episode, we're focusing

on marine sustainability that's rising to the surface in urban planning. Saudi Arabia is saving the sea and they're building the future while at it. We're heading to the coast, specifically the beautiful Red Sea. Something absolutely incredible is happening with urban planning. When people build big cities near the water, the ocean usually takes a hit. It's sad, but it's history. Saudi Arabia is doing things differently. They're merging hard science with real estate. They're not just building near the ocean, they are building for the ocean. Tayba Al-Amoudi, the expert in marine ecology, she explains that coral reefs aren't just pretty things to look at while snorkeling. They're natural infrastructures. They protect the coast. They house thousands of species, and they are literally thousands of years old. So instead of dumping concrete, developers are now consulting with marine scientists before they draw the blueprint. They're looking at things like water circulation systems, which basically means we're making sure the ocean water stays fresh and moving. And we're making sure wastewater doesn't trigger algal blooms. Algal blooms, they're just bad energy of the ocean. They suck the life out of the water. I want you guys to close your eyes for a second and just imagine you're at a luxury resort. You're looking out at the water and it's crystal clear. But instead of seeing a blue line, you know that right underneath it is a thriving, healthy coral reef that you helped protect just by being there. This is all part of Vision 2030. It's a tourism economy that gives back to Mother Nature. Marine protected areas where the fish are happy, the coral is growing, and life is healthy, and the economy is booming. A lot of people tend to say win-win, but in reality, Saudi Arabia is a win-win-win. And how often do you hear about that in the news? Saudi Arabia is not just doing this for themselves. They want to be the global leader on top of this. They're setting the gold standard for how to build a giga project without harming the environment or the planet. They're leading by example. And they're using everything from coral preservation labs to AI-monitored water systems. They're treating the Red Sea like a precious jewel, which it is. It makes sense. The Red Sea is one of the most unique ecosystems in the world. It's warmer and saltier than most oceans, and it makes the coral there super corals. They can survive things that other corals can't. And by protecting them, Saudi Arabia is basically protecting the future of all oceans as the world gets warmer. I don't know about you guys, but hearing about people actually putting in the work to save coral reefs and building the future makes me feel really excited and hyped. This is one of the spaces that I really find happiness in. And the future, ladies and gentlemen, is looking super bright. It's looking sustainable, and it's just a masterpiece overall. I hope each and every one of you out there enjoyed today's episode of Saudi Arabia's Urban Development News, and we'll catch you guys on the next one. Bye-bye for now.

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2: We want you to enjoy living in your home and to stay safe and well. Every year, hundreds of people in Worcestershire face the horror of a fire in their home. We want to share 10 top tips and common sense advice to make sure you are not one of them. Number 1. Never leave a lit candle unattended. Make sure that it is in a proper holder and away from any material which may catch fire. Number 2. When cooking, never leave a pan unattended, especially if cooking with oil. Clean pans and grills regularly to avoid grease or fat from catching fire if overheated. Number 3. Turn off your grill, oven or hob when you have finished cooking and make sure there are no hazards, such as tea towels left near hot surfaces. Number 4. Never overload plug sockets or extension cables, and do not run cables under carpets or rugs as this causes them to overheat. Number 5. Check electrical appliances regularly to make sure that cables are not split or broken and there are no signs of burns or heat damage. Number 6. Unplug electrical items, especially phone or portable device chargers when not in use, except those which are designed to stay on, such as a fridge or

0: and medication. Many fires are caused when lit cigarettes fall out of a smoker's hand when they have fallen asleep. Test your smoke alarm regularly. If you have a battery-operated alarm, why not change the battery when the clocks change? If a fire does start when you're in your home, do not try to tackle it yourself. Dial on to the fire service. Your priority is to get everyone out as quickly as possible. Have an escape route planned in advance. The best route is your normal way in and out of your home, but consider an alternative if this becomes blocked. Make sure that everyone in your household knows what the escape route is. Stay clear and do not enter the building unless the firefighters tell you it is safe to do so. We hope that this never happens to you.
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3: 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Having a clear vision of what you want to achieve will help you prioritize your time and stay focused on the tasks that matter most. Then, you need to prioritize these tasks. Once you have a list of tasks, prioritize them based on their importance and urgency. The Eisenhower Matrix is a useful tool for categorizing tasks into four quadrants: important and urgent, important but not urgent, urgent but not important, and neither urgent nor important. Focus on the tasks that fall into the important and urgent quadrant first. What you need to do next is to create a schedule. Develop a daily or weekly schedule to allocate time for different activities. Be realistic about how much time you need for each task and include breaks and downtime as well. Use time management tools or apps to help you stay organized and on track. Then, you need to really avoid multitasking. While multitasking may seem like an effective way to get more done, it often leads to decreased productivity and quality of work. Instead, focus on one task at a time and give it your full attention. Once you complete that task, move on to the next one. One key skill is to say no. It's important to set boundaries and learn to say no to tasks or commitments that don't align with your goals or priorities. Prioritize your time for activities that are most important to you and delegate or decline non-essential tasks. Now here's a key skill, especially these days. You need to minimize distractions. Identify common distractions that hinder your productivity, such as social media, email notifications, or excessive noise. Take steps to minimize or eliminate these distractions during your dedicated work time. Consider using productivity apps or techniques like Pomodoro technique, which involves working in focused sprints with short breaks in between. Also, it would be a great idea to delegate and outsource. Don't be afraid to delegate tasks to others if possible. If you have too much on your plate, consider outsourcing certain tasks or seeking help from colleagues or family members. This allows you to focus on higher priority activities. And don't forget to take care of yourself. Remember to prioritize self-care and well-being. Maintain a healthy lifestyle by getting enough sleep, eating nutritious meals, and engaging in regular exercise. Taking care of yourself will boost your energy levels and overall productivity. Finally, what would help you significantly is to regularly review and adjust. Periodically review your schedule and task list to ensure you're on track. Evaluate your progress, make adjustments as needed, and learn from any time management mistakes. Remember, effective time management is a skill that takes practice and consistency. Be patient with yourself as you develop habits that work best for you, and don't hesitate to make changes along the way.

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1: Got a girl from the south side, got braids in her hair. 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

Ladies and gentlemen, boys and girls, you're tuning into the best station in town. That's right, it's SRFM.

Welcome to this episode of Treasures of KSA. Saudi Arabia is on a transformative journey, seamlessly weaving its rich cultural heritage with modern aspirations, and this story is embodied in its vibrant artistic and cultural initiatives. The Misk Art Institute, founded by the Misk Foundation under the leadership of Crown Prince Mohammed bin Salman, exemplifies this harmonious blend of past and future. As a platform for nurturing creativity, the Institute not only empowers local Saudi artists, but also connects them with the global art scene. Through programs like the annual Misk Art Grant, it brings together artists from Saudi Arabia and the MENA region to explore thematic inspirations, such as 2024's media and technology. These initiatives demonstrate a commitment to fostering dialogue between tradition and contemporary innovation, showcasing the kingdom's evolution while honoring its roots. The dedication to culture extends beyond visual arts into the tactile

traditions of Saudi craftsmanship. The art of weaving, once essential to Bedouin life, remains a cherished cultural emblem. Historically, Saudis created tents, saddlebags, and even camel shoulder decorations with intricate weavings, a craft passed down through generations. Today, modern initiatives like the Nabila Bassam project in Al Khobar preserve and promote these traditions, offering items that blend utility with heritage, from costumes to decorative home goods. This resurgence of interest in weaving reflects a larger commitment to preserving and sharing Saudi Arabia's intangible cultural heritage with the world. Alongside these artistic endeavors, Saudi Arabia's literary heritage is also being spotlighted. In 2024, for example, the Ministry of Culture launched a groundbreaking project to map and document sites linked to pre-Islamic Arab poets. And these locations, scattered across regions from Riyadh to Najran, are living testimonies to the kingdom's contributions to Arab cultural and literary history. The initiative builds on 2023's Year of Arabic Poetry, ensuring that the voices of poets like Amr al-Qais and Labid ibn Rabi'a continue to resonate through time. The kingdom's journey into the future isn't limited to culture, though. Its aspirations extend into the cosmos. In 2024, the Saudi Space Agency collaborated with NASA to inspire Saudi students during a panel titled Beyond Earth, Journeys to the Stars. And this event, held at Prince Sultan University, featured prominent astronauts and administrators sharing their experiences and encouraging the next generation to dream of space exploration. It exemplifies how Saudi Arabia is equipping its youth to contribute to fields that were once thought to be beyond reach, all while remaining grounded in its cultural identity. Now, through initiatives like the Misk Art Institute, the revival of weaving traditions, the exploration of literary history, and a burgeoning space program, Saudi Arabia demonstrates how a nation can celebrate its heritage while striving for innovation and excellence. The kingdom's commitment to preserving its treasures while unlocking new possibilities creates a compelling story of progress, resilience, and pride, positioning it as a cultural and scientific leader on the global stage. So continue to listen and watch out for Treasures of KSA. 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
1: Good afternoon and welcome to your news brief at 5 o'clock. We start off with the following. Minister of Defence conveyed the condolences of the custodian of the two holy mosques and His Royal Highness Crown Prince and Prime Minister in Riyadh to the family of the former Yemeni President Rabd Rabu Mansour Hadi following his passing away. The president of the Asian Triathlon chaired the proceedings of the 34th Asian Triathlon Congress in Osaka, Japan, in the presence of representatives of the national federations from across Asia. At the Congress, they discussed a number of agenda items, including administrative, technical, and financial reports, and also reviewed future plans and programs aimed at developing triathlon across Asia and expanding its reach to enhance competitiveness. Several guests of the custodian of the Two Holy Mosques program for Hajj, Umrah and visit expressed their gratitude and appreciation to the custodian of the Two Holy Mosques, King Salman bin Abdulaziz Al Saud, and His Royal Highness Prince Mohammed bin Salman bin Abdulaziz Al Saud, Crown Prince and Prime Minister, on the success of this year's Hajj season. The guests said the advanced services, meticulous organization, and comprehensive care provided by the kingdom reflects its leading position in serving the two holy mosques and pilgrims from around the world. What a wonderful congratulations to everyone involved. The President of Religious Affairs at the Grand Mosque and the Prophet's Mosque announced the successful implementation of the Presidency's operational plan for this year's Hajj season, affirming that its enrichment, awareness, and guidance objectives were fully achieved. The Organization of Islamic Cooperation welcomed the annual report of the United Nations, which included the listing of the Israeli occupation authorities and institutions among parties suspected of committing patterns of conflict-related violence, based on document information and testimonies collected and verified through approved and specialized UN mechanisms. The OIC Secretariat described the step as a legal and humanitarian victory for Palestinian victims and a fundamental contribution to advancing justice and accountability to ending the prolonged state of impunity. And finally, according to the National Center of Meteorology, gusty and dust-stirring winds will blow in parts of the eastern province, Riyadh, Qassim, Hail, Tabuk, Medina and Makkah regions. That's all for now. This news has been prepared and edited by Tabassum Sheikh. Have a good evening and goodbye.
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3: Was the time to decide. Stop chasing shadows just in

Welcome to the show, everybody. I've not seen Mr. Bunda so elated about a song in a long time. Hope you're liking the jingle in the back there. Africano, he says. Amazing. Welcome to the ride home, everybody. This is Joy de Valais with you from now until 7 with the effervescent Mr. Bunda de Cide. Welcome to the show, everyone, here on SRFM. 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Amazing afternoon ready for you, so be prepared to be taken on a journey with some great music. Bye. Straight to the jingle. Mr. Bunda's ready to do some dance moves in the back of the studio. Enjoy, and we'll catch you after the break. Only on SRFM, the heart of KSA. Here we go.

And welcome back, everybody. Some Toto there with Africa. What a classic banger of a song. Everyone's probably heard it in some way, shape, or form. What a great song. Great tune there to get the show started. Yeah, welcome everybody to The Ride Home. Hope you guys are doing good. And, you know, we're reflecting a little bit as well today on what has been an incredible Hajj season. And was wondering, have you ever thought about how Saudi Arabia resets the holy sites after Hajj? Well, here we go. A bit of an insight into the background of what happens after one of the biggest collections of people migrating to a single place for an occasion in the world. Now, with the 2026 Hajj season now over and pilgrims currently leaving Makkah, Mina, Arafat and Muzdalifa, Saudi authorities have begun a major operation, right? And this is dismantling all the temporary facilities, maintaining infrastructure and preparing the holy sites for next year's pilgrimage. Can you believe it? Straight after this year's Hajj, preparation starts for next year already. It's unbelievable, the hard work. Now, according to official statistics, 1.7 million pilgrims performed Hajj this year. That is up 2.04% from last year. And of the total 1.5 million who arrived from outside the kingdom, this included 1.4 million who traveled by air, with 160,000 who were residents or citizens of Saudi Arabia. Can you see? It's actually quite impressive if you think about it, the amount of comparison to external to internal, right? Definitely shows you how special it is that if you are here, being able to go to Hajj as well. Now, in Mina, temporary facilities are inspected, they are repaired, some are dismantled, and others are restored for reuse. Obviously, roads are cleared, cooling systems are serviced, and emergency equipment is returned to regional facilities after technical inspections. Now, the authority begins all its operational closure procedures immediately after the pilgrimage ends, which is great. The authority operates two types of emergency centers during Hajj. One is permanent steel structure facilities. The other is temporary units made up of tents and portable cabins. The permanent centers are secured and closed for the season, while temporary structures are dismantled and transferred to warehouses for future use. The equipment that is being used is inspected again upon its arrival in Makkah to ensure operational readiness and verify the availability of spare parts and medical consumables. The authority also coordinates with maintenance companies and technical support teams to handle repairs and equipment services throughout the year. Workshops and training sessions improve staff readiness and ensure proper use of emergency equipment. Post-Hajj operations include inspection of roads, tunnels, water systems, electrical networks, and cooling infrastructure affected by the high operational demand during the season. The authority said that this year's Hajj season concluded with the holy sites in full operational readiness as a result of continuous maintenance and infrastructure work throughout the year. So it kind of makes sense, right, that it's not just this sudden, oh, now we got it ready for Hajj, let's quickly do things. It's constantly at readiness to be able to be ready for the upcoming Hajj season. So nothing is left for chance or for last minute, which I think is unbelievable. Now, Kanada Development Co., the executive arm of the Royal Commission for Makkah City and Holy Sites, begins new operational phase immediately after Hajj. It focuses on, number one, first inspection, which then leads to them doing the correct type of maintenance. There's obviously a lot of rehabilitation that needs to be done, seeing as the sites were really, really used by a lot of people this year. And then infrastructural assessment in preparation for the following season. Unbelievable how the work does not stop once the pilgrims leave. Right now, the real work kicks in to plan for the next season. The process starts with a comprehensive inspection on two levels. The first focuses on permanent infrastructure such as electricity and water networks, where technical teams assess any damage caused by the intense operational pressure of the Hajj season while continuing routine maintenance programs. The second level focuses on temporary facilities and operational assets, which are classified according to their condition. Some are repaired, some are rehabilitated for reuse during the next Hajj season, others are secured or securely stored, while damaged assets are replaced entirely with new and more efficient alternatives. Unbelievable. You know, listen, this is kind of, it makes you think how much hard work is going into hosting such an incredible event, right? Now, the post-Hajj period has become a critical phase in preparing the holy sites for future pilgrims, with maintenance inspections

operational reviews and infrastructure upgrades continuing throughout the year. And if anything can go by this year and how successful high-tech and improved it was, we can only expect the next HUD season to be even on another level with all of the things we spoke about, from the inclusion of AI to the high number of volunteerism happening during this year to just the overall improvement of every single step of the pilgrim's journey. There's no doubt that next year will be even better and will top this year, and that will continue as a kind of like routine for the people involved. So big up to absolutely every single governmental entity, organization, and body involved in this year's Hajj. Major congratulations. We will be reflecting today on the Hajj that has just happened. And if you'd love to know, we'd love to know your thoughts. If you are one of the 160,000 locals that was involved in Hajj this year, we'd love to hear what your journey was like. 012-6484-691. 012-6474-100. Let's get back to the music, and we'll catch you after the break. Only on SRFM, the heart of KSA.

No place you would rather be than here on SRFM, the heart of KSA, everybody. Now, traveling all the way to Kuala Lumpur, where there is a fair currently where the kingdom is showcasing its handicraft heritage. This has been a year of handicraft, being one of the big showcases of the kingdom right now around the world. And that is happening currently at the Kuala Lumpur International Book Fair, where people are being given a glimpse into Saudi culture and its rich heritage through a selection of traditional crafts representing its diverse regions. Highlights include the Sadu weaving, a renowned Bedouin craft known for its distinctive patterns and deep cultural significance. And also Al-Bisht Al-Hasawi, a traditional Saudi garment celebrated for its intricate craftsmanship and association with prestigious occasions. Now, also on display are the Al-Qat Al-Asiri, a UNESCO-listed art form known for its vibrant colors and strong connection to the heritage of the Asir region. Excuse me. No quick cough break there. The handicrafts section features live demonstrations by artisans, offering visitors an opportunity to engage with traditional crafts and discover how these skills have been preserved across generations. The kingdom's participation is organized by the Literature, Publishing and Translation Commission, and this fair is being held until the 7th of June at the World Trade Center. We've also had the Saudi ambassador to Malaysia visit the pavilion, as well as the CEO of the commission, which is fantastic. Also, the Saudi pavilion demonstrates the breadth of the kingdom's cultural landscape through an integrated program featuring panel discussions and poetry evenings with Saudi writers and intellectuals, alongside live Saudi performing arts presentations inside and outside the exhibition. The pavilion also features a manuscripts exhibition displaying historical significant Saudi manuscripts, a dedicated section for Saudi publications, and a heritage replicas section showcasing reproductions of key archaeological artifacts from the kingdom. An amazing showcase. Also a bit of a film corner there as well, where they show snippets of notable Saudi films. Also, people can see some traditional receptions as well, some very cool stuff happening as well as some musical instruments section where you can kind of see what's happening with also a Saudi fashion showcasing men and women's attire from different regions. So an amazing showcase of the kingdom at the Kuala Lumpur International Book Fair. So if you are traveling to the area or looking for something to do and want to support something local, something Saudi, and kind of be there to support our men and women on the ground taking the culture abroad, you can go plan your trip around that as well. Is at the World Trade Center in Kuala Lumpur for the Kuala Lumpur International Book Fair. And yeah, let's go support our people there, and let's make sure everyone knows how incredible this country actually is. Let's get back to the music. Myself, Mr. Bunder, are excited to be with you here on the ride home from 5 until 7. So enjoy the music, and we'll catch you after the break. Here we go!

0: Welcome back, everybody, to The Ride Home. Yeah, and we're reflecting a lot on this year's Hajj season. Now, Saudi Arabia is wrapping up a successful Hajj 2026, and now begins, as we mentioned in our first segment, the planning for the new year. It literally shows you there's a lot of work being done, folks. This is not something willy-nilly small fry stuff. This is really big work being done here. And the Ministry of Interior has announced that the successful conclusion of the Hajj 2026 season, and a lot of success across so many different aspects, and now the planning begins again, as we mentioned before, for next year. The numbers again, if you maybe missed it, based on the General Authority for Statistics, 1,546,655 pilgrims came from abroad this year, which is staggering. With a local citizen and residents representation of only 160,646 people attending from within the kingdom. Staggering numbers when one thinks about it, but still, it just shows you how relevant and important this entire event is, right? It's such an important occasion, and a lot of work being put in to make sure that it is successful. Now, the ministry said that the end of one Hajj season just marks the beginning of the next, and that a lot of work goes into this from both a ministry, regional, principality, security sector, and other partner agencies, all having to coordinate together to improve and prepare for the upcoming year. Now, security personnel were deployed across Makkah, Mina, Arafat, and Muzdalifa to protect, guide, and assist pilgrims, while other agencies, volunteers, and service providers worked together under an integrated operational framework that was led by security forces within the Hajj organization. At the kingdom's land, air, and sea entry points, regional authorities and general directorate of passports facilitated arrivals and welcomed pilgrims as they begin their journey, and at the end of it as well. The annual Hajj Security Force Parade underscored Saudi Arabia's commitment to protecting pilgrims and ensuring their safety across the entire journey. A lot of work was done also behind the scenes in terms of the border crossings and airports of roads, transport hubs and holy sites, where Saudi men and women worked to provide assistance and support to pilgrims at every stage of their journey. The ministry said that combined efforts for security, health, service, media, and communication agencies reflect a comprehensive model of managing one of the world's largest annual religious gatherings under the leadership's commitment to serving the two holy mosques and its visitors. The ministry said that Hajj 2026 would leave a lasting impression on pilgrims, and I mean, that is a clear one to be seen, and inshallah, hopefully, that it all moves towards an even bigger and better journey for everyone next year. What are your thoughts? 012-6484-691. Would love to know your thoughts on the entire experience. What do you think are some of the big takeaways for people for this year's Hajj? Would love to know your thoughts. 012-6484-691. Let's get back to the music. We'll catch you guys after the break, only on SRFM, the heart of KSA.
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Hey, Mr. Bunder. He's got the tunes playing today, everybody. Hold on one second. Gotta cuff the cobwebs out of my throat. A very old man, Mr. Bunder. But, yeah, one of those things. Anyway, the gray is starting to show in my beard, but it's okay, everybody. Listen, welcome back to the ride home. Hope you have an absolutely stellar day and that, yeah, everything's going well your side. Now, lots going on around the world. Lots of things to kind of chat about. I'm going to get into that right now with some of the most upcoming exciting shows that one can be looking for if you're looking for something to watch this summer. Some cool shows coming up. We're going to get into that in a second. So what are some of the shows to look out for? Now, one of the shows to look out for is Star City on Apple TV. Now, the creators of Apple TV's hit alt history series, All for All Mankind, are returning to the beginning of the show's sprawling timeline to explore the Soviet side of the space race. Now, it's a very cool show looking to kind of really delve into some of this kind of alt history stuff, which I'm sure is going to be awesome. This is a show which I absolutely love. I kind of got into it by default, by chance, through the interwebbies. But this show is awesome. If you've not seen it, you are in for a treat. And that is The Legend of Vox Machina. Season 4 is coming out on Prime. But it's such a cool show. It is the penultimate season of the Prime Video's adaptation of Critical Role's first actual play Dungeons and Dragons campaign. If you've not watched Critical Role, it is so good. But yeah, this is a great show. If you like a bit of D&D, it's an animated series. Really fun. For the older folk series, but really, really fun if you are into D&D, and you might really enjoy this one. So yeah, go check out the three seasons prior to this one as well. The Legends of Vox Machina. Another one that is coming out on AMC is The Vampire Lestat. It is somewhere between Interview with a Vampire and an entirely different kind of show about this rock and roll guy who happens to be a vampire. Go check that one out as well. If you are into some animated series, My Adventures of Superman Season 3 on Adult Swim coming out as well. You've got the massive Season 3 of House of Dragons coming out on HBO Max on the 21st of June. Massive one there. Got to tell you, haven't even started the first season. So I've got two seasons to catch up to get onto this one. But apparently it is really good to watch. Now, for a lot of people, I know a couple of friends of mine who are massively into Avatar. The Last Airbender Season 2 is coming out on Netflix on the 25th of June. The live-action series, definitely worth watching if you're a fan of that. On Apple TV, there is Season 3 of Silo, the post-apocalyptic mystery series, which has some surprising flashbacks to a near-future Washington, D.C. Season 3 splits into times between life in Silo 18 and the life before, or before times. So definitely go check that one out. You've got two seasons. So you've got one season to kind of catch up on that one. If you're keen. Sorry, two seasons if you want to catch up on that one. Definitely worth looking. If you're a Trekkie, myself, I am a bit of a Star Wars fan. We'll be looking into and reviewing Mandalorian vs. Grogu in our next break. But if you're a Trekkie fan, Star Trek Strange New World Season 4 is coming out on Paramount Plus, so that's worth checking out as well. You've got what I think is a very exciting season. It is going to be The Lanterns coming out. It's a new season kind of following the story of Hal Jordan, which is going to be great, as well as the other new Lantern, John Stewart, which I'm quite excited for. If you're a DC fan, this could be a great series to get behind as well. Looking really good. And then, for me, the show of the summer, the show that I am so excited for. I've watched the trailer and it blew me away. And it is the second season of X-Men 97. If you've not seen this, you've got to take a look. If you grew up in the 90s like I did, watching the X-Men animated series, this show is the absolute business. You've got to go check it out if you've not seen it. It is such a great series to watch. Incredible rethink of the entire story, the first season. And from what I've been hearing, there are tons of series coming. This is not just going to be a once-off couple of seasons. There are many seasons planned for this incredible show. So definitely worth putting onto your radar. That is X-Men 97 Season 2
coming out in June. It's going to be awesome. Really excited for that one. If you've not seen it, please go check it out. It's awesome. It's on Disney. Yeah, so there's a couple of shows worth looking out for. All of them kind of tick my box in some way, shape, or form. Let me know your thoughts. 012-6484-691. Let's get back to the music. Ooh. Ooh. Ooh. Ooh. Nice one. Love it, Mr. B. This song is such a good song. The original is amazing, but this one by the Fugees is amazing. Let's get into it, and I'll catch you after the break. Only on SRFM, the heart of KSA.

Some good songs playing on the radio right now. Quick one. So I meant to speak about it because it is definitely something that really touches close to home. Is I'm a massive Star Wars fan. And if anything Star Wars comes out, anything available to watch, I definitely jump on board because I am a huge fan. Love it very much. Definitely a part of my growing up watching Star Wars films and series and such. And I was very excited to see The Mandalorian and Grogu pop up on the radar and be a film to go watch at the cinema. And I got to tell you, as much as I loved the movie, I kind of also walked away a little bit disappointed on one basis, is that I would have much preferred for it to have been another season. Loved the seasons of Mandalorian. I thought it was an absolutely spectacular show. Pedro Pascal is just amazing. Grogu as a brand new character being brought in. Baby Yoda, just unbelievable. And the movie itself, I felt could have done with it being an extended season instead of it being a film. Cool film, will not lie. Loved the evolution of the relationship between Grogu and Mandalorian. Loved the, you know, character development of Grogu itself, him becoming a far more active character in the show and not just being a bit of a tag along, seeing him, you know, manifesting his force, being able to do a lot of things. Not to give anything away, I loved the film. I loved the take on the Hutts as well in there. If you know anything about the films, you know the character Jabba the Hutt, very iconic character from the entire Star Wars universe. If you actually kind of, I was watching test footage back in, back in the original three, right? Jabba was actually going to be played by a human character. He was going to be a human character in the originals, but he kind of changed into what we now know as the sluggish kind of character who talk like this, but very cool kind of situation, right? If you've not gone to watch it, it's definitely a great film. If you are a Star Wars fan, it's a fantastic movie to kind of just get you a bit lost into the universe again. But again, like my personal opinion, I think it would have been a much better series than it would have been a standalone, you know, 2 hour plus movie. I think it would have been a much better season itself. I think it would have got more value from it because the story could have easily been kind of spread along, you know, 7 to 8 episodes where it is squashed into the two. I'm not saying that a film wasn't good. I really did enjoy it. I thought it was great. I just think there are certain things that should stay in a longer format, and I think films like these benefit from being in a longer format, and where series become such a vital tool to tell good stories, right? And

think I'm seeing a lot of stuff. I kind of want to give you a bit of a hot take on this one. It kind of makes me think about where we could go with, especially things like video game adaptations and stuff like that. I recently saw that at the Cannes Film Festival, they showed the first ever fully made AI film. It's called Hell Something. But anyway, the movie had a budget of about $500,000, of which $400,000 was purely for the AI programming as well. It's a fully created AI movie, which is now being launched. It actually literally was premiered at Cannes, the Cannes Festival. Hellgrind, that's the film. You can go take a look at the trailer online. It definitely gives you AI vibes, but it struck me at what the potential could be here for some of our most beloved video game franchises that could be turned into films. Even some of like the books that we read, things that come to mind are things like Warcraft and Starcraft and Diablo and games like that. I think could really be great, like series. Baldur's Gate, for example, potentially. You know, Bethesda's games could be turned into series through this as well. I definitely think there is value. I mean, one of my favorite parts of video games were the CGI cutscenes. Imagine those being full-length series or episodes of shows to watch. I think there's definitely some value in that. Let me know your thoughts. 012-648-4691. We're going to take a bit of an extended break now with some great music. When we come back, we'll look at some of the most anticipated video games for the summer as well. I know a lot of people are planning their video game playlists. I'm still absolutely absorbed by Crimson Desert. If you've played that, let me know your thoughts on the game. If you're loving it, 012-648-4691. I do think it's a game that is going to change the gaming landscape moving forward. If you've not played it, definitely it's a power fantasy game that I think is such a good kind of like it's a very good disruptor for the industry, and I'm hoping it does some great things for gaming. Let me know your thoughts, 012-647-4100. Let's get back to the music, and we'll catch you after the break.

Let's get the party started. See you at the bar, you was hardly talking. That's when I knew that your heart was scarring. Friends to lovers need a part to star in. Like, wait, babe, let me ask your pardon. This ain't Gucci, this is Prada, darling. If you want something, you can ask.

Everybody. Hey, he doesn't want to be a homewrecker. He doesn't want to be a homewrecker, Mr. Bundit. He wants to be a good guy. He wants to be better. He wants to be better, Mr. Bundit. Anyway, let's get into the next bit of our conversation. So,

cost to make this game was staggering. But if you are a Bond fan and looking to play him on a different format from the good old GoldenEye back in the day, this looks like a fantastic put on your summer list game. Available on PS5, Windows, PC, Xbox Series X. Definitely worth looking into that one. So that's 007 First Light. Really looks like a fun game. A bit of like, you know, car racing bits in there with a bit of the old school kind of like third person shooter games. Looks very nice. If you're looking to take your Nintendo Switch to an Xbox Series X on a bit of a ride, you can get the Final Fantasy VII Remake on those two platforms right now. Massive game on PS5. If you're a big fan of perhaps one of the most famous Final Fantasy games, Final Fantasy VII, definitely go there. Cloud and his huge sword, fun game to watch, so go check that one out. For all the oldies in the room, Gothic the Remake is coming out in June. I gotta tell you, I'm always a bit nervous about remakes. I jumped into Oblivion thinking that's gonna be a fun game to play, and I was really not necessarily that sold on this. The graphical improvements on Gothic look amazing. So if you're a fan of the original, looking to get into that one, you have some time, the classic RPG game is available. So and if you're a fan of Witcher 3, definitely worth looking at. On that note, if you are a Witcher 3 fan, there's a new DLC coming for Witcher 3. So worth looking out for that one. Another one is The Adventures of Elliot, the Millennium Tales. Very nice Square Enix game as well there. If you're a fan of that one, go check that one out. There is Star Fox coming out as well. If you watch the new Mario film, you would have seen Star Fox in that one as well. But that's coming out as well on Nintendo Switch. So definitely worth looking. It is going to be a cool game. If you like a bit of, you know, like fighter jet kind of stuff, looks really cool there as well. You've got the Assassin's Creed Black Flag Resynced. A bit of a improvement on the original there. Worth looking at. One of the best sea fighting action games as well. Very cool. A game that is interesting is this new one by Pokemon developer Game Freak's next game, which is a kind of interesting one called The Beast of Reincarnation. It's an action RPG that is closer to a Souls game than a monster collecting series that is definitely very interesting looking. You've got like this dog companion, which has different forms. Very Japanese-y style game. We're looking. You've got Marvel Tokon, the fighting Souls game. It's a very cool looking take on, you know, Street Fighter, and that's with the Street Fighter film coming out as well. You've got a bit of Dragon Ball Z-inspired Guilty Gear Strive. Some cool stuff, so definitely worth looking at there. If you want to play as your favorite Marvel characters fighting one another, that's what we're looking into. What else do we have? We've got the Metal Gear Solid Master Collection Volume 2 coming in out as well in August. It is got Snake Eater in there, Ghost Babel. It's got Peace Walker, Guns of Patriots. So some really cool games in there. I've got to tell you, I really wish we would have gotten a full game of Sons of Patriots, but we didn't. We've got Blood of the Dawnwalker, a very cool looking game coming out as well by ex-CD Projekt Red developers. Kind of like an interesting game where you play both a day-night cycle. What makes the game very unique, it has a 30-day in-game timer that you have to complete the game, which is quite interesting. So we look forward to seeing how that one goes. You've got Phantom Blade Zero also coming out as well. And the big one for a lot of people is the new Marvel's Wolverine game. I think everyone's looking to play as Logan in some way, shape, or form. And hopefully this is a game that's not going to disappoint like many other Marvel games that have come out lately. But yeah, let's get back to the music. Super excited to be with you today. We're all looking forward to another great week ahead. Hopefully you're having a good one with us here on the ride home. If you want to join the conversation, 012-648-4691. Mr. Bunder, take it away.

0: You know what time it is? It's SRFM time. Turn it up, let's go. Sit back, relax, and let the sound take over.
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And welcome back, everybody. Hey, cool song in the background, Mr. Bander. But yes, everything good must come to an end, and that is the end of today's show. Everybody, welcome and goodbye. If you've just joined us, you've missed the whole show. And listen, anyway, some great stuff to look out for the rest of the evening, so stay tuned for that as well. Lots of cool shows coming up, so stay tuned for those. Otherwise, have an absolutely amazing evening. I'll catch you guys very, very soon. 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

0: get a little older, I realize life is perspective. And my perspective may differ from yours. I want to say thank you to everyone that's been down with me. All my fans, all my beautiful fans. Anyone who's ever gave me a lesson. All my people.
1: Test mic. Am I on air?

Okay, so now you know what I've been noticing? I have been noticing in the past 10 days of Ramadan, people were more kind and gentle. It's like, you know, they were just into the spirituality. They were trying to work on themselves. Now, the next 10 gets a little harder. You know, I think the fasting kind of affects them now. Because when you go in the streets and you see people driving, or you start to see people getting a bit more aggressive. Okay, I'm not saying everyone, I'm just saying a small little bunch. That's why I think it's really, really important to just maintain and keep and be aware of your emotions while you're fasting, while you're outside in public. So, I mean, who cares? Okay, it's important that you're all, you know, you're behaved and you're nice.

you're decent and you're respectful in your house. But when you're outside, it's even more important. I mean, I don't know what's happening. It's like I'm seeing like some arguments. People are just, it's like a short little fuse. Okay? And people are becoming even a little bit more mean. Now, okay, we understand the people that maybe have health issues. They have health issues, or they're addicted to nicotine. Nicotine's not there. We give them a lot of excuses, 1,000 excuses. Okay? But then there are other people that are just plain mean. They're just plain mean. And it's not just a fasting thing. Okay? Now, on unusual days, you would say, you know, it's like you can't really give a mean person an excuse. If you're mean, you're mean. So I dove deep. I'm like, why would some people, for example, why would some people just pick on people that they know or even know don't know? I mean, both are bad. Picking on people that you love is awful. And picking on people that you don't even know. There they are, walking on this earth, struggling their own struggles, and you're mean to them. But why? Why are they so mean? Now, it's easy. Look, it's a no-brainer. If you just think about it without even diving deep into why people are mean, they're not happy with themselves. They're jealous. The list goes on and on and on. There are 11 main reasons why people are mean. Or they, for example, make mean comments. Or they just love to pick on people. Okay, they're easy. We know them. Even they, maybe if they sat there by themselves, they would know that is the problem. Okay, so I'll take a little break. I'll be right back. We'll run through it really quickly, and then we're going to talk about the most beautiful thing in the world. So stay tuned, and I'll tell you what it is.

Okay, welcome back, y'all. Listen, really quickly. What causes, because I needed to dive deep into this one. I mean, there are the answers that we all know, you know, about why people are mean. Now, listen. I'm not saying that we're not mean sometimes. Sometimes we are mean. Sometimes when we're hangry, sometimes when we're having a bad day, we all get that moment. But then if we have our minds in our brains, we'll immediately feel bad and we'll maybe apologize to the person or we'll try to justify our action or what we said. But there are other people that are just mean. They're mean. In anything, they'll never say something nice. Even if you do nice things to them, they'll never appreciate it. They're just plain mean people. So number one on the list of why people are mean and why they are the way they are is number one is low self-esteem. It's often the case that disrespectful people have years of experience on the receiving end of others' meanness. So the thing is, people all their lives have been mean to them. So why am I going through this? Maybe that we can have a little bit more compassion to them. That's why I'm not picking on them now, you know, these mean people. I'm just trying to understand what's behind that mean mask that they wear every single day. So think about it that way. Maybe they or their parents were mean to them. Maybe their teachers were mean to them. Maybe they've been bullied in school. They experienced a lot of mean behavior in their life. And so that kind of gave them very low self-esteem. So if I've been treated in a mean way all my life, how would I know how to treat people nice? I won't know how. That was number one. See, it makes sense. See, when you really think and you dive deep into something, it's easy just to judge. It's easy just to say, you know, you're so mean, you're awful, your parents didn't bring you up right, you know, you've got some kind of problem. It's easy to say that. But when you try to look and understand why people are the way they are, it softens your heart. See, that's the whole reason why I'm doing this show. It softens our heart. It makes us understand what maybe they're going through. Number two is they're overwhelmed and they've got emotional baggage. Emotional baggage is very, very, very awful too. And it's so heavy on the shoulders, carrying it every single day. It could be anything, any kind of form of abuse that you've had and you never really talked through it, you never got through it. So you carry it around. And of course that affects you. Of course that affects your way of dealing with people and the way you even look at yourself in the mirror. And you're just overwhelmed and you know how to carry it. It's too much of a burden. And that, even that, you know, it's not that you're just mean to people. You've got trouble at work. You're never happy with what you have. You're just always on edge. You're just very frustrated. Okay. Number three, personality disorders or mental illness. Okay, it's some people, we have to say it. Some people just need help, professional help. And it's not something, now look, even the one before, where you do have something that's lingering on from your past, you do need professional help. That's why I'm a big advocate of getting help if you need it. I mean, even if you just think that you might need help and you don't have the tool to, for example, you're constantly angry. There's something going on there. And you know, you don't blame the weather. No, you don't blame other people. No, there's something going on. It's kind of cooking inside of you. And you need to, the thing is, there is help. That's the beauty of it. There is help and you can fix yourself. And you know, once you do fix that, oh, what a lovely world it will be. You will start seeing color.

Welcome back, y'all. Listen to All Things Considered in Ramadan. We're talking about you. We're kind of, it's kind of a serious one today. Yeah. We're taking a look at ourselves. We're trying to understand why mean people are mean. And why are we doing that? We're doing that to maybe give them excuses and maybe to soften our hearts towards them. Okay. So I always say, you know, the worst thing in the world is when somebody's mean to you and you be mean back. I know it's the easiest response. And it's like a reflex action. You know, somebody, it's like a knee jerk. Okay. Immediately, it's easier to be mean back because that's a human thing to do. But maybe if we kind of really do know, we do know what, you know, the science behind it. We'll be a little bit more compassionate towards these people. You might say, why should we be compassionate over mean people? No, we should, because I'm telling you guys, the reasons that I'm stating right now, are they kind of hurt. You know, especially if you put yourself in their

shoes. So let's see, number four is cultural differences. You know, what you might consider mean behavior, someone else might consider normal because that's what they grew up with. You know, being blunt or not having tact or just like, you know, saying whatever's on their mind. Maybe that's just normal to them. That's why I always say, like, for example, if you do have a mean person around you, let's say you work with that person. So instead of trying to avoid them, maybe you can have, because look, you know when a person has a good heart. We all know, you know, that, you know, we have that person where we say, you know, we know he's got some flaws, but he's got a good heart. So as long as that person has a good heart, maybe you can kind of tell him, look, the things that you say sometimes kind of hurt other people's feelings. Okay? It might work, it might not work. I'm not telling you because I told you, maybe this is what they think is normal. They might even call you a bit too sensitive. So maybe sometimes it's just better to let things go. Just understand how they are and you just kind of go with the flow. Next one is maybe lack of sleep. Maybe that person doesn't sleep. And I told you guys, the list goes on and on and on. So instead of talking about that, okay, we gave them enough time. We understand that maybe they're mean for a reason. Maybe they're just bad people. Maybe they're just bad people. You know, there are bad people out there. So I always say we have a decision, we have an option in life of who to deal with, what to take and what not to take. We always have that option. Nothing is forced on us. So anyways, let's kind of be a little bit more positive. Okay. Now, the number one thing that will give you happiness in your life, okay, even if you're a mean person or whatever, the best thing in the world is to have self-acceptance. That's what I'm going to talk about today. Okay. Now, the effect of not having self-acceptance is being mean, being frustrated, being angry. But once you have that self-acceptance and you're saying alhamdulillah to everything that life threw at you, everything that was written for you, you're saying alhamdulillah, and you're friends with yourself, that is the way to a happy life. So let's talk about that just a tiny little bit. I'll be right back and we'll get into it. Stay tuned, y'all. I'll be right back.

Welcome back, everybody. Welcome back. Welcome back to All Things Considered during Ramadan. Okay, now listen. How does self-acceptance affect your day-to-day life? So let's say we want to incorporate more self-acceptance in our life. That's easy to do. You know, we can like be more grateful, be more appreciative to the things that we have, kind of disconnect from negativity in all ways, shapes, and form. But how does it, I mean, what's the importance of it? How will it affect our day-to-day life? Okay, first of all, first and foremost, and this is something I always talk about in my programs, is controlling your emotions. So self-acceptance, number one, helps you control your emotions. So when you are tested, that day comes and you're tested and you feel like you want to explode from anger or frustration. Self-acceptance is the thing that makes you take a step back, reassess the situation, and you control your emotions. We don't want to be that person who loses their emotions and goes all loony in public or even in private or in front of loved ones or in front of your kids or in front of people or in the supermarket or while you're driving. You don't want to be that kind of person. They're there. We deal with them every single day we see them. Do you want to be that person? No. We don't. So self-acceptance, that's number one on the list. It actually helps you control your emotions. You know? Number two, self-acceptance helps you forgive yourself. It kind of gives you, that extra rope. It kind of gives you, it allows you to give yourself more slack. You can forgive yourself. You did past mistakes. You learned from those mistakes. So instead of pondering and going back and reliving that the stressful moments or the silly mistake that you did, you can forgive yourself. You can say, you know what? What's done is done. You know, I learned from that mistake. I won't do it again. And I forgive myself. How is it so? I mean, look, forgiving is one of the hardest things. You know, it's that's why you get a lot of reward if you're that forgiving type of person. It's so easy to hold a grudge. It's so easy to keep hate in your heart, even though it eats it. But forgiving and really forgiving, that's just another level of a good heart. And believe it or not, it's easier to forgive people than it is to forgive yourself. How silly is that of us? How silly, but with self-acceptance, this is it. This is actually number two on the list. It will help you be more compassionate towards yourself. Because what they say here is acceptance and forgiveness go hand in hand. The inability to accept and forgive ourselves causes us to split into different parts. And these two parts, the one that needs to be forgiven and the one that needs to forgive, are at odds with another. Isn't that interesting? Self-acceptance can help you bridge the gap between them, enabling you to forgive yourself for your mistakes and kind of just move on. Oh, how lovely is that? That's really lovely. I really like that. Good job, Hala. I'll be right back.

0: Let the spirits of Ramadan remain in your hearts and light up your souls from within. 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

Welcome back, y'all. You're listening to All Things Considered. We're talking about self-acceptance here. Self-acceptance. Being friends with yourself. You know, one of the tiny little things that self-acceptance allows you to do is, for example, it was hard for me once upon a time to do this. It was very hard. Like, go shopping alone or sit in a coffee shop and drink coffee alone or have a meal alone, sit in a restaurant. I'm like, I could never do that. I would feel that people are looking at me. I'd feel embarrassed. Okay. But once you kind of have that self-acceptance and you're your own best friend, you'll actually see the beauty of it. Yeah. The first thing it teaches you is not to care what people think. And you know what? Nobody's bothered. I'm going to ask you a question now. There you are sitting in a coffee shop. And the person beside you is, you know, it's a lady, for example, enjoying a nice cup of coffee, and she goes through her phone, or maybe she's reading, or maybe she's typing something. Maybe she's just even looking out the window. Do you judge that woman or man? Do you sit there and say, oh, that poor, poor person sitting there all alone? Do you say that? 100%, if you're not a mean person, you won't. You won't even notice that person. It just shows you nobody is bothered. Everybody has their own issues. Everybody's going through their own dilemmas and situations in life. Nobody really cares if you're sitting alone or if you're sitting with a bunch of people. Nobody's bothered. The whole thing is self-acceptance. It's just you. It's all in your mind. Everything, almost 99% of the things that we go through in our lives are created in our mind. How many times have we had issues? We actually lived really difficult scenarios in our mind that didn't even happen. And 100%, maybe not 100%, 99% of the time, those things never really happened. It was all created in your mind. What if this happens? What if that happened? And you would actually live that pain. All in the mind. So see, however, with self-acceptance, you appreciate everything. And you know what you tell yourself? The most important thing is, if it does happen, good or bad, I'll deal with it when it does happen. Okay. Many people go to these life coaches or psychologists or psychiatrists even, all because of things that wander in their mind. For example, the fear of something in the future.

picture. And so the number one thing, of course, they give you the tools. Okay, it's not easy. I'm not saying that it's easy, but I'm saying that it is treatable. And the number one thing that they say is you deal with it if it comes. And usually it doesn't come. It's all just created. Where? In your own brain, in your own mind. However, having that self-acceptance helps you be yourself, helps you go on your day, helps you be happy, in a nutshell. Okay? Why? Because they say when you lack self-acceptance, you're constantly trying to hide, censor, or repress your true self. And this can actually make you feel drained. It can make you feel alone, sad, vulnerable. Do you want that? Stay tuned, y'all. Be right back.

Okay, look, here I am rambling on and on about self-acceptance, and I told you guys it's not really an easy thing. Maybe you need to learn how to get it more or incorporate it more in your life. So here are five self-acceptance exercises that we can actually work on to have more of it in our life. Number one is practice gratitude, saying alhamdulillah for everything that life throws at you. Everything, anything that's written for you, good, bad, anything. You practice gratitude, okay? Something you lost, always remember this. Always remember this. Losing something is never really a loss. If you lose something and you say alhamdulillah, 100% you're going to get something better. You lost a friend, you're going to get a better friend. You lost a job, you're going to get a better job. Okay. You lost money, you're going to get something better. You're always going to get something better if you do practice gratitude and you say alhamdulillah and you accept whatever is given, you know, is thrown at you. Number two, refrain from negative thoughts. We all have them. We're bombarded with negative thoughts. Even on that day where you're trying to stay positive, you'll get a negative person come and attack you with their negativity. But you try to refrain from it. Don't listen to it. That one source of negative information that comes to you from, you try to refrain from it. Okay? If you can't block it, just try to limit it. Number three, choose your support system. Having people that are positive and they kind of bring the best out of you are the best people to have in your life. You stick with them. If you have that one person in your life, man, that, you know, their weight is even better and heavier than gold. You stick with that person. Number four, obviously, you pray more and more and more. You know, you pray. Put your hands up and you pray. Whatever you want, you pray for it, even if it's hard, even on those hard days and you really do need help. And you just can't find that self-acceptance. You just cannot, because it's just so hard. You feel like you're on the floor. You pray. Number five, and the final one, and I already said it before and I'll say it again, forgive yourself. Just forgive yourself and carry on. If you forgive yourself, you learn from that mistake, then that's it. What's there not to forgive? Okay? Anyways, I guess that's all the time we've got for today. This was Miha Liriri behind the mic, Bandera Siri behind the controls. And I will see you guys tomorrow. Adios, y'all. Happy Ramadan!

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That's right, it's SRFM.

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1: Yeah, y'all know what it is. 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

listening to SRFM, your daily dose of sunshine, good energy, and great vibes. I'm happy to be sending this extended session with you today. My name's John, and we're going to be talking about gratitude. Right now, wherever you are, whether you're navigating the bustling afternoon traffic, busy handling things at your desk, or just taking a well-deserved breather on the couch, I want you to pause. Just pull your shoulders down, away from your ears, and unclench your jaw. Just take a slow, deep, intentional breath. Let it out slowly. Today, we're going to take a deep dive into the ultimate superpower that every single one of us possesses, yet so often leaves us sitting on the shelf. It doesn't cost a single halala, and it requires absolutely no special equipment. It takes less than 10 seconds to activate, and it is scientifically proven to completely rewire your neural pathways for joy. We're talking about gratitude. You can thank me later. In a fast-paced world that consistently prompts us to look at what we're missing, what we haven't achieved yet, or what we need to buy next, gratitude completely flips the script. It forces us to pause and look at exactly what we have right now. It turns what we have into enough. And when it beautifully transforms, and then it beautifully transforms it into more. So settle in as we open up the ultimate SRFM masterclass in the profound importance of gratitude and discover the practical life-changing ways it can start showering you in joy today. Okay, we've chunked the journey down into 10 beautifully rich daily habits designed to bring the thankful, magnetic energy right into your daily life. Let's explore them together. Step 1. The 3-thing sunrise ritual. So first up, let's talk about the architecture of your morning. Before you even think about touching your phone, before you check your notifications, scroll through social media, or look at the morning news, give your brain a head start on happiness. Name 3 specific things you are grateful for before your feet even hit the floor. They don't have to be monumental achievements. It could be the crisp coolness of the air conditioning in the morning. It could be the comfort of your blankets, or simply the gift of a brand new day, a new life that starts afresh. When you prime your brain the first thing in the morning, you set a joyful filter for the rest of the day. Okay, number 2, here's a great little gratitude tip, the reverse gossip revolution. Number 2 is a favorite of ours here at SRFM, the reverse gossip. We all know how a regular gossip works, and we know it drains our energy. But reverse gossip, this is a total game changer. This is the art of speaking incredibly well of someone behind their back when they aren't in the room to hear it. Tell a colleague how much you admire another coworker's creativity. Mention to a friend how reliable someone else has been. When you spread positive rumors, it builds an invisible culture of appreciation around you. And that uplifting energy always finds a magnificent way of looping right back to your own heart. I love that idea. I know I'm going to be trying a bit of reverse gossip myself. Okay, next up, we've got the surprise thank you text challenge. Number 3 is a quick action challenge, and I want you to do this today if you can. Sometime during our next music break, pick up your phone and pick your messaging app and send a text to someone who has made a difference in your journey. Maybe a friend, a mentor, or a family member you haven't spoken to in a while. Don't ask anything, just write, "Hey, I was reflecting my life today and I realized how incredibly grateful I am for your presence and your kindness. Thank you for being in my corner." Or something like that, it doesn't have to be exact. It takes you 30 seconds to type, but the ripple effect of that message can carry someone through an entire week of challenges. And this is true, I've done it. I really recommend showing random gratitude to someone. Number 4 is the micro luxury awareness checklist. This is a cool one. Okay, it's time to tune our awareness into the micro luxuries of modern life. We get so used to our daily routines that we become blind to the miracles surrounding us.

When you turn on a tap and the crystal clear water flows instantly out, take a split second to be grateful for the infrastructure making it happen. When your car's AC kicks in instantly to protect you from the midday heat, give a little mental nod of appreciation. When we stop taking the ordinary for granted, we realize our lives are actually filled with extraordinary blessings. Next, we've got the gratitude jar project. It's a wonderful physical anchor for your home. Find an empty jar, place it somewhere visible, and set a stack of small sticky notes next to it. Every time something beautiful happens, you share a hearty laugh with a friend, or you receive a thoughtful email, or you caught a stunning view of the sunset, write it down, fold it up, and put it in that jar. On a rainy day, or a day when life feels heavy and overwhelming, open that jar and read through your notes. It serves as a tangible physical bank account of your happiest moments, proving to your brain that goodness is always present. Next, we've got the sacred gift of active listening. This is a really important one. So, it's a profound way to show gratitude to the people right in front of you. Give them the rare gift of your undivided attention. When your spouse, your child, or your parent or colleague is talking to you,

eyes and lean in and just listen without formulating an answer in your head. Listen deeply is the ultimate silent way of saying, I value your time, I value your mind, and I'm profoundly grateful that you're sharing your life with me. It'll have a real impact. I recommend you give it a try. Okay, here's number 7. Flip the floor of mental gymnastics. Let's practice some cognitive gymnastics. It sounds tiring. Our brains are naturally wired with a negative bias, but we could train them to pivot. Next time you catch yourself starting a complaint, try to immediately flip the floor into a point of appreciation. Traffic at a complete standstill. I'm grateful I have safe air-conditioned vehicle to sit in right now. The house or apartment is cluttered and loud. I'm deeply grateful I have a family and a lively home making these memories. This mental shift instantly alters your biology, lowering your stress in real time. And if you can do that, please do let me know, because I think that's some kind of superpower. Number 8, we need to celebrate the specifics. Let's move from generic praise. A simple polite thanks is nice, but specific gratitude is transformative. Instead of just saying thank you to someone, tell them exactly for what and for why. For example, thank you so much for taking the time to organize those files for me today. It saved me an hour of stress and allowed me to get home to my family on time. Or when you call out the exact details of a kind act, it validates the person's effort and lets them know they are truly seen and truly valued. Finally, we're going to look at number 9, the evening mindset review. Number 9, let's learn how to close a day with a victory. As you lay your head down on the pillow tonight and the room goes quiet, ask your mind one simple, powerful question. What was the absolute best part of your day? It forces your brain to actively scan your memories for moments of joy, connection, or triumph, rather than letting it default to replaying worries or stresses or tomorrow's to-do list. It's the absolute perfect, peaceful recipe for a deep and restorative night's sleep. There we go. Number 10, be profoundly grateful for you. Right, direct that beautiful wave of gratitude right back towards yourself. Take a moment to look in the mirror and acknowledge the person staring back to you. Be immensely grateful for your own resilience, your kind heart, and your ability to bounce back from tough days and your continuous willingness to learn and grow. You are doing a beautiful job navigating this complex journey of life, and you deserve your own highest form of appreciation and love. Okay, so now that we're dedicating this entire segment to gratitude here on SRFM, well, it's because gratitude isn't just a sweet and sentimental concept. It's a literal medicine for your mind and body. Neurological studies have shown when you consistently practice gratitude, your brain releases a beautiful chemical cocktail of dopamine and serotonin, the two primary neurotransmitters responsible for regulating your moods, making us feel content and giving us that warm inner glow. It actively lowers your cortisol,

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Ladies and gentlemen, good day and a very warm welcome to each and every one of you out there. This is SRFM's In The Loop. I'm your host behind the mic, Arthman Dahlawi, and joining us behind the controls and supporting us through and through. So it's really good to have him with us, Abdulaziz Asidi behind the controls. And we have got some stuff to share with y'all. Look, ladies and gentlemen, it feels like every day I step out of the studio and I just live my life the way it should. And every time, like that gap between the next show and the show that I'm done with, something interesting happens around the world. And every time there's something new that I want to share with you. There's been some stuff that's happening and I need to share them with you ASAP. But I'm going to go ahead and share the first one before we take our musical break because I really can't wait any longer. OpenAI, ladies and gentlemen, the company behind ChatGPT, right? OpenAI just turned ChatGPT into a billboard and opened the booth to everyone. You need to understand what's going on here, ladies and gentlemen. Look, they have done something that might annoy a lot of people around the world, but it is what it is. That's the company policy. You ask ChatGPT for help. And underneath the answer, there's a little box marked sponsored. Yes, they're doing this now, ladies and gentlemen. That's an ad. OpenAI has been testing this since early 2026. But you know what? Here's the part that really matters. They've now thrown the doors wide open. Any business, let's say, for example, in the United States, most commonly, can walk up, set a budget, and buy ads inside your conversations. Look, no agency, no minimum spend. Used to be you needed $200,000 to get in the room, now it's zero. And the numbers tells you exactly what they're doing. 800 million people use ChatGPT every week. OpenAI wants $2.5 billion in ad money this year. That's a big ask. And $100 billion by 2030. $100 billion, ladies and gentlemen. I did not stutter. I said billion with a B. That's a lot of money. Just to put this into perspective, Google pulled almost $300 billion in ads last year. So OpenAI looked at that mountain of cash and said, yep, we'd like some of that, please. They swear the ads never change the actual answer. That's what companies say. Can I really trust them? No, because my confidence is never 100% with them. But it is what it is. They say that the robot will stay honest, allegedly. But think about what they're actually selling here. Google sells you ads based on what you type into a search bar, right? That's exactly what's going on. OpenAI say they're just going to sell you ads based on a full conversation. You've explained your problem, your budget, your situation, and your feelings about all of it. Really. So at this point, this is no longer a search. I would consider this a confession. And now there's a sponsor listening to add that just on top of another layer. Look, ladies and gentlemen, the whole point is, in the very short summary of all of this, is that they are now going to stuff ads in the response you get from ChatGPT and other AI, or I should say, sorry, LLM models, large language models. These are, look, I can tell you straight up, a lot of people will be very upset with this. I know I am. And I'm sure a lot of you out there listening might be a little irritated by this because you're expecting a text input, right? You put in text, you get text out with the usual information you would expect, but not a hidden ad in between the lines. That is not good at all. But hey, who knows? These companies are already reaching up to $1 trillion in actual net valuations, which is incredible. So their evaluations
are nearing $1 trillion. These companies, and look, AI just recently started becoming actually good, right? It's always been there. I think it was OpenAI was open since, what, 2016, maybe, give or take earlier? Actually, earlier than 2016. But it only got popular recently, right? In the recent few years ago. Now they're already reaching up to $1 trillion in valuation. That's a lot of money. And it's only going to get bigger as we go. You know what? I'm going to save this AI stuff for later. There's some interesting stuff I need to tell you later on. I think it is due time for a musical break. Stay tuned and we'll be back. Ladies and gents, you are tuned in to SRFM and this is In The Loop.

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1: Welcome on back, ladies and gentlemen. This is In The Loop, and you're tuned in to SRFM. Recently, we talked about AI, specifically, well, one particular company, ChatGPT. But following that news, I did tell you guys there's something that's happened that has upset a lot of people around the world, because this is what people were too scared of. Tech layoffs. And it blew past 100,000 this year. And Meta wrote the ugliest chapter. Meta is the company behind Instagram, Facebook, WhatsApp, and Threads, and more. 100,000 tech jobs gone in 2020.

0: 26, and we're not even... Ladies and gentlemen, I mean, come on. We're not even done with the year. And the reason being, over and over again, is the same two letters. AI, artificial intelligence. Companies are firing humans to pay for the machines that are supposed to replace them. Now, Meta, the company that did all of these massive layoffs, said they announced that they're moving 7,000 employees into AI teams, restructuring everyone into what they're calling pods then. Almost in the same breath, they cut around 8,000 jobs, that's roughly 1 in 10 people at the company, and canceled 6,000 jobs, right? These 6,000 jobs, ladies and gentlemen, this is what really blows us away. They hadn't even hired for yet. Added up, and that's about 14,000 positions wiped off the board. Now, here's the number that makes it land differently here. And we need to focus on this, y'all, because while this is happening, Meta is spending about $145 billion on AI infrastructure this year. And some of their top executives are sitting on stock packages reportedly worth up to $921 million each. So the message to the workforce is basically, we're tightening the belt, and it's not just our belt, it's yours. It's really sad to say, ladies and gentlemen, but it is true, it is happening. This has happened in the United States. A lot of other companies are also doing the same thing, unfortunately. Look, I don't have a statement for this personally, but what I can say is I could share my thoughts on the fact that this is just absolutely horrendous. That AI is now replacing a lot of jobs, tech jobs to be specific so far, for mega companies such as Meta. This is something none of us can control. This requires powers beyond just the company itself and a board of directors. Now, this requires some sort of stabilization, right? A force of stabilization so that AI should not take over these jobs. Because now you're talking about thousands and thousands and thousands of jobs, ladies and gentlemen. And not only that, I mean, 100,000 tech jobs gone in 2026, just like that, 100,000. That's not a small number. It's massive. Now, we can also, again, argue and say why, okay, great. What they could have done is they could have just introduced AI to support those jobs, but not to completely replace them. That is extremely unethical. I understand why they're doing it, but they're still profitable. Even with the jobs, these companies are still profitable. So what they're doing is that they just want to double and triple their profits even further, and they're trying to bring down savings. So yeah, they're trimming the fat. That's what they're doing. It is just unethical. I mean, it's just common sense, y'all. It really is sad. AI is a double-edged weapon. It's good, and it can also be bad. Just like everything else. I mean, everything else is technically a double-edged weapon. Phones, the internet, everything else. What matters is the purpose, right? To do good rather than negative stuff like this. Anyway, ladies and gentlemen, that is some top-line news on the AI industry and the AI sphere so far happening in the world. Moving on from AI, we have something less upsetting, and that is the Steam controller. For all of the video game fans out there, I'm not sure if you're one of the lucky people to buy a Steam controller once it was dropped, but it's back. And this time it brought thumbsticks. And they're doing something completely different. 10 years ago, Valve made a controller. Guys, Valve is the company behind Steam. They made a controller with no normal thumbsticks, which sounds weird. Just two touchpads where the sticks should be. People either loved it or threw it away. or threw it across the room. That's what I would do. It became what they politely called a failure. It is what it is, ladies and gentlemen. So Steam, obviously, they've digested all of that feedback and they've decided to fix it and bring it back. $99 out now, and then they did this and they did that. So Valve clearly read every single angry review and they decided to listen and do just that. And it plugs into basically everything Valve makes, the Steam Deck, the new Steam machine, etc. I had no reason why I should buy a Steam Deck back then. I don't think I need one now. But this is some big news, y'all, because this has disturbed a lot of people, hundreds of millions of video game fans that were looking forward to it. They were absolutely shattered when this happened. Companies should really double check before you release a product. Companies always believe we know best, we know better than the consumer, or we know better than what the consumer actually wants. This is an absolute false statement. This also reminds me of a very famous statement released by Blizzard Company. Blizzard is the company behind World of Warcraft, Warcraft, and oh, there's just so much in between. Anyway, ladies and gentlemen, even Diablo. Wow. Fans were demanding something for years, ladies and gentlemen. I'm not talking months or days or weeks. I'm talking years. Painful, painful, long years. They've demanded a certain legacy server to return. I think their director at a certain event was on stage and he said, "You think you do, but you don't." How do you... On live, it was recorded, ladies and gentlemen. It was recorded. And he had his entire fan base there. It was a BlizzCon, so it was a kind of like Comic-Con, but for video games at that specific Blizzard event. A person just asked, "When are we getting these legacy servers?" He's like, "You think you do, but you don't." What? How? That is literally your paying customer. You should listen to your paying customers. Valve learned the hard way, went ahead and did it right. Blizzard eventually, ladies and gentlemen, just to close the gap on that story, they actually did release the legacy servers that users demanded for years. And that guy probably got some very, very hot scolding in the background when it was done. Always listen to your peers. Always listen to the audience. Very important. Ladies and gentlemen, stay tuned and we'll be back with some more shortly after. I'll be taking you through some interesting stuff that we've got, I would say, saved best for last. Stay tuned and we'll be back. You're tuned in to SRFM and this is In The Loop. 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

0: 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Y'all got turn them radios up. 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
2: Ladies and gentlemen, welcome on back. This is your one-stop entertainment, SRFM, and you're tuned in to In the Loop. Okay, ladies and gentlemen, enough playing. Let's go ahead and talk about some stuff, some good stuff. I'm going to keep the first one because it's my favorite. The Kingdom of Saudi Arabia's digital economy just hit 495 billion reals. I'm going to talk about home. The numbers are genuinely big. Saudi Arabia's digital economy is now valued at a massive, staggering amount, and it makes up a huge number, ladies and gentlemen. I want you to actually sit with that stat, ladies and gentlemen. I mean, you've got, look, women working in the kingdom's tech sector, I would say back in 2018, that number was 7%. Today, it's more than 35%. And that's the highest rate in the entire Middle East and North Africa. You're talking about the MENA region. There's now 380,000 specialized tech jobs in the kingdom. The internet reaches basically 99% of the country, and we rank second among the G20 nations for digital government. It's incredible, ladies and gentlemen. It really is. And it makes all of us very proud to see that the kingdom is thriving, flourishing. It is bright, beautiful, and thriving. This is the type of stuff that we like to hear and see, ladies and gentlemen. You see, that's what I've been telling you. It's always my favorite time of the show when it's the Saudi spotlight. And now, let's go ahead and move on to the video game sector of the show. Ladies and gentlemen, it is the second hour, so we'll be talking about video games for the fans out there. We've got some news for you, and that's James Bond. So, ladies and gentlemen, it has been a minute and a half since I've played James Bond games. I mean, the last time I remember playing the last one was GoldenEye. Yes, yes. I'm talking about that one very old GoldenEye video game. Wow, it has been a

very long time. But here we go, ladies and gentlemen. James Bond is back as a video game, and a 26-year-old who hasn't earned that number just yet. The people who made the Hitman games, they dropped 007 First Light. I'm sure you've seen it at least once, maybe even ad or a commercial. And it came, ladies and gentlemen, to light in the news. It spread like wildfire. Everybody's been talking about it. Reddit, TikTok, Snapchat, YouTube, you name it. And people are super excited for this. I mean, who wouldn't? So the thing is, this is the first proper big budget Bond game in 14 years, y'all. The last one was in 2012. An entire generation, including myself, we all grew up never playing as James Bond. And there was a drought, right? It's like a gap in our resume. Can you explain this gap in your resume? That's exactly what happened, y'all. And the smart move here is that it's not based on any of the movies. This is a nice turn of events. It's an original story about a young Bond. He's 26, he's a Navy guy, he's reckless, and he has not earned the 00 yet. You're watching him become Bond before he's Bond. Patrick Gibson plays him. Lenny Kravitz, yes, that Lenny Kravitz, plays the villain. The studio behind it, ladies and gentlemen, is actually famous for one thing above all. Levels where you can do anything. So you could sneak in as a waiter, talk your way past a guard. And one of my favorites is you could just cause chaos and improvise. So they've taken that whole philosophy and they've pointed it at a Bond. So it's less more about shooting everyone. And it's more about being the most charming, dangerous person in it. I'm very excited for this game, ladies and gentlemen. I will give you my honest two cents, whether I like it or whether I don't, because there's a lot of hyped up games that I've been waiting for such a long time. I even paid, ladies and gentlemen. I've done the pre-purchases before, and I wasn't very happy with a lot of them. It is what it is. But here's the thing. I will give it a try very soon, and I'll let you guys know what I really think. See, I can get very critical about video games, even movies, but video games even more. This is something we should all be looking into. It's been trending everywhere online. We need to understand what can we expect in this game, how many hours, and most importantly, is the story worth it or not? You could check out the trailers, you could watch a few hours of gameplay first just so you know what you're getting into before you commit to an actual purchase. Alright, ladies and gentlemen, this also brings us to another game out there, and it has been brilliant online. People have been talking about Life Below. So I got to searching, and then I found out that it's a city builder where the city is a coral reef and you're the one keeping it alive. Why is it always us? Anyway, this one, ladies and gentlemen, in particular, Life Below, flips the entire city building genre truly on its head because we've always known how city builders work. Personally, I'm excited for Anno, the new Anno that's coming out soon. But here's the deal. We know, in most of these games, you build, you expand, you consume, you bulldoze a forest for a parking lot, for example. But this is coming at us differently. It's doing the exact opposite. You're underwater, the ocean is pretty much dying, the coral is bleaching, and your whole job is to bring it back to life. Out of pocket. You're gonna grow coral, you're gonna attract fish, you're slowly rebuilding the entire ecosystem from almost nothing, and the sea fights. Every single step you take throughout the entire journey, they fight you nonstop. They will try to put up as many challenges as possible. Acidity will rise, things will start dying, an invasive species of, let's say, lionfish shows up and starts eating everything you worked on. Anyway, what it actually did that made it land so well, particularly with the gaming community online, is that it was built with actual marine biologists, which is, again, another very, very good star on their shoulders. The story was actually written by Rihanna Pratchett. I'm not talking about

Rihanna, the musician. It's another person. Rihanna Pratchett is actually the same person who wrote Tomb Raider. It's a proper game. It even has a vision where the money goes to ocean conservation, which I think is super cool. And this is also what made it stick and land with a lot of people. Relaxing, beautiful, can be a little stressful. A little neat thing to consider and to track as well. Like I said, as always, everybody, check out the trailer. Watch a little bit of the gameplay before you commit to anything. I always do this, but I'm here to talk about the hyped stuff that's been taking over the internet lately. And most importantly, ladies and gentlemen, I mean, it is video games at the end of the day. We're always so excited and curious. Stay tuned, and we'll be back with some more shortly after. You're tuned in to SRFM, and this is In The Loop. For those of you out there that did not download the Saudi Radio Plus application, go ahead and download it today. 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And most importantly, you can listen to SRFM anywhere in the world. All you need is an internet connection, so you're never getting any disruptions, and most importantly, radio is at your fingertips. Imagine that. 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Stay tuned.

Let's get the party started. See you at the bar, you was hardly talking. That's when I knew that your heart was scarring. Friends to lovers need a part to star in. Like, wait, babe, let me ask your pardon. This ain't Gucci, this is Prada, darling. If you want something, you can know.

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1: Ladies and gentlemen, welcome on back. This is In The Loop, and you're tuned in to SRFM. Wait till you guys hear about this. I'm pretty sure you've already heard about it. Maybe some of you not so much. I grew up watching Harry Potter just like the rest of hundreds, maybe even billions of people. This time, ladies and gentlemen, we are fully aware. Harry Potter started as a book, or a series of books, I should say, and then they've made movie adaptations from it. We've seen it all multiple times, maybe more than we're actually proud of, or maybe we are proud of. That answer is really up to you, ladies and gentlemen. Anyway, we know that the movie is done, the series, technically, the story is done, right? The filming has wrapped up. We've got the books, which are still there. HBO woke up one day before they even had their coffee. They said, I'm making Harry Potter come back as a remaster, and it's going to be a TV show. Wonderful. This is very big, ladies and gentlemen. Those 8 films are done, sealed, finished. HBO is tearing the whole thing down to the studs and rebuilding it from scratch as a television show or a series. And the plan is mad in the, I would say, the strangest way, but let's hear it together, right? 1 book per season. 7 books. So this thing could run for a decade. They're not trying to wrap this up or rush it in 3 films. No, they're giving each story room to actually breathe. Season 1 is just the first book, The Philosopher's Stone, stretched across 8 episodes. Each chapter, every side character, every detail, the movies had to cut for time. We all understand this. Movies never give the entire

book and all of its details and all of its little small secrets and stories. And they can't fit all of that in a movie. It's just too much. So the book will always be the canon, right? But what they're doing here is that they're trying to do that. And they're trying to cram it all under one TV show. And they're trying to do it as best as they can. I haven't even gotten to the points where I'm concerned yet, but this is the premise, ladies and gentlemen. This is not a cheap nostalgia cash grab, though. The people running it are the exact same team behind The Succession, by the way. The showrunner and the director, both. So you're getting prestige, big budgets, award-level television aimed at the kid's book about a wizard. What really excites me is that Hans Zimmer is involved with the music. This is huge. Hans Zimmer is a well-known... The name speaks for itself, ladies and gentlemen. Hans Zimmer is truly world-class. The head of streaming at Warner Bros. Literally called it the biggest streaming event in the history of HBO. And the biggest in streaming, probably, period, in human history. All right, on to the cast, ladies and gentlemen. This is where a lot of people are not so excited about, including myself. It's hard, ladies and gentlemen. It's hard. You've always known a certain crew and a cast and the familiar faces we grew up watching. And now you're convincing me, no, it's someone else. It's the same thing with Spider-Man, right? I grew up watching Tobey Maguire's Spider-Man, and I've always rewatched it, and I've always known Tobey as the official Spider-Man. But then they went in and threw in Andrew Garfield, and then later that other guy, what's his name? Tom Holland, yep. Okay. The actors, you've got John Lithgow. He's your new Dumbledore. He's around 80 years old. When he took the role, he said, "I love this, that it will define me for the last chapter of my life." He joked he'll be 87 by the time they actually finish filming all of the seasons. So he signed up for the rest of his career to play a wizard. Huge commitment, I agree. Although I know that the original cast has already grown up and many has already passed away. Rest in peace, Snape, obviously. All the hashtags and the underscores, rest in peace, Snape, and rest in peace, Dumbledore, and McGonagall, and the rest. It's a lot has passed, to be honest. Anyway, so that's for Dumbledore. You've got other details, ladies and gentlemen, like Harry himself. We'll get to that very soon. You've got Janet McTeer. She's taking on McGonagall. Nick Frost is Hagrid. Rest in peace, Hagrid. And then, of course, Johnny Flynn as Lucius Malfoy. Look, there's a lot, ladies and gentlemen. There's a lot of mixed emotions within this entire setup. And the part that really turned into the actual war is that they cast Papa Isayedo, a genuinely brilliant black actor. You might know him, by the way, from Black Mirror, as Snape. And a corner of the internet completely detonated over it. We're not talking about just rumbling reviews online. The actor reportedly received, I'm so scared I don't even want to say it on the radio, ladies and gentlemen, but unalive threats. Literal threats on his social media accounts from random fans around the world. This is how serious it is. I'm telling you, ladies and gentlemen, this is crazy. I told you this at the beginning. I gave you guys the premise. I told you there's some crazy stuff happening. This is crazy. An actor that stepped in to fill the role of Snape is receiving unalive threats from random people on the internet because they don't want said person to fill in said role.

The production had to increase security on the set because of this, over a casting choice for a children's fantasy series. Grown adults, ladies and gentlemen, are sending threats to an actor because the man played a fictional position's teacher and it didn't look the way it pictured. The reporting even suggested the backlash got loud enough that they tweaked some things around the character. So before a single second of the show has aired, before we're seeing one frame, it already revealed something about a slice of the audience that is honestly very dark. Darker than the Avada Kedavra, darker than Voldemort himself, which is truly crazy. Like I said, I'm not against the one actor. It's just the whole cast, right? For me, it's just unsettling. I've always known something for something been familiar with something for such a long time that it's really difficult for me to be adjusted and comfortable to a complete new set of different faces and voices and personalities, and it's not going to be the same. I'm 100% sure of this, and I'm sure a lot of you would expect the same. It's hard for us to adjust immediately and just accept it, right? You'd need to digest it. It would take time. It will really take time for us to truly accept that this is the way it is. I don't know, ladies and gentlemen. Look, maybe I've spent a lot of time talking about this particular segment, but it is really important. It is making huge headlines online. We're not sure what's going to happen next, but I'm more than happy to share updates as we go just to find out what's really going on. Take a look at the trailer, right? I want you to be your own personal judge. Go ahead, take a look at the trailers online just to get an idea, a glimpse of what to expect, just to manage your own expectations for the new cast playing the Harry Potter series by HBO, and it's coming out soon. Will I watch it? Absolutely. Nothing's gonna stop me. I will watch it for sure. I will formulate my own opinion, obviously, but you know that the benchmark will always be set. There is something to base it against, and I'm going to base it against the classic, yes. That's not gonna change. We're always gonna have to benchmark it. So, ladies and gentlemen, that is some interesting highlights. I think that would be the highlight of the movie segment of the show. Next, we'll be talking about Compass. Putting on a headset and becoming a pilot in a world made of clouds. Very interesting stuff I'd like to share with you very soon. But first, a musical break is in order. Stay tuned, and we'll be back with some more, y'all. Enjoy.

start at midnight, and the block close at 4:30. Nero fiddled, well, hope burned. Walking Dead swarming like Zero Dark 30. It got dark early. There's no triumph with the passage of time. There's no wisdom in what I did with mine. Fiends put their lives on the line over some lines. It's warfare, but the dope boys deserve they shine. Cause I ain't live a life like they had, and they ain't live one like mine. We're born from what we're born from, beautifully flawed in design. What's a fiend to a seller? Opposites, but the cloth is familiar. Wrong for the ride, or just along for the ride. Either way, the boy turned to a man when he died. No songs, just thoughts.

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1: All right, welcome on back, y'all. As promised, we're going to be talking about Compass. After everything we've talked about today, let's go ahead and close this by talking about this video game that exists in the sky. Compass, ladies and gentlemen, has been blasting off almost everywhere. Look, ladies and gentlemen, it is a VR game on the Meta Quest and on the Steam VR. It's an interesting game. The whole premise is that you play as a scout and your job is to fly ahead of a wandering caravan through these soft clouds and skies. Just endless clouds, floating islands hanging in the air, whole world. No ground in sight. The story is really simple. Your caravan is on a journey to deliver a single mysterious egg to a giant incubator. It's somewhere out beyond the horizon. Get the egg home, that's it. But early on, a beast attacks and scatters your entire crew because, yeah, you're in massive open skies and anything could happen. So now, the job becomes personal. You're flying out alone, finding

your lost companions one by one and recovering the cargo and pretty much figuring out what's actually up there in the clouds. The way you play is a little clever, and I think this is probably the reason why it really landed hard on social media. You've got a ship, and it starts small, but you upgrade it piece by piece so you can fly further and survive the rougher, more dangerous routes that were close to you at the start. So there's a sense of growth there, right? Your little vessel slowly becomes something that you can take on a storm. So you just use grappling hooks on your hands, to swing through ancient ruins, maybe even scale towers. And yes, there will be puzzles. It's flying, climbing, and then flying again. That's the whole thing. It's made by a really small indie studio out in Montreal, Canada. And these people only do one thing. They build beautiful worlds that you actually feel like you're standing inside because of the whole VR experience, right? There will be no guns, no competition leaderboards, just an experience. We kind of forgot of what VR can do. And it's doing something a step up from what our usual standard is, right? VR is supposed to be an immersive experience. It puts you in the game rather than, the other way around. I think this is great, ladies and gentlemen. I don't think I will personally spend too much time playing this. I will give it a try, but it is hyped up on social media. I just need to see what the hype is all about. And I think it was worthy to talk about indie studios, I should say. I'm a big fan of any indie studio because they always deliver something really promising, something that delivers value beyond what money could buy, and that is an experience of its kind. And I've already praised many indie studios because they've done something great. They've always promised and delivered. And they listen. Most importantly is that they listen rather than these AAA companies, these huge glass buildings. They would promise you the sun, moon, and stars, but they only give you a plate. That's it. And it is what it is with these huge AAA companies, but the indie studios, they really do the best. So again, something worth experiencing or at least exploring first, go ahead and check it out on YouTube or TikTok. Read a little bit about the game so that you know what you're getting into and make that decision yourself, y'all. Well, with that, ladies and gentlemen, we've also reached the end of today's episode right here on SRFM. This is In The Loop. And thank you all for tuning in. This has been your host behind the mic, Uthman Dahlawi, and behind the controls, supporting us. And, of course, for being amazing as always, Abdulaziz Asiri. And we'll catch you guys on the very next one. Stay safe, take care, and bye-bye for now.

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1: Minutes of Mindfulness. To help fit the practice of mindfulness in with your busy daily life and to have a method to hand at all times, download a mindfulness app for your smartphone, tablet, or laptop. Now here's a quote. Mindfulness-based cognitive therapy brings together people who are in the same mental state in a compassionate, comfortable setting. Together they witness that they are not alone and that others are going through the same thoughts and feelings. Dr. Zindel Sigal. Why not start a mindfulness group of your own with a few friends? Use an 8-week course such as the one outlined in Professor Mark Williams and Danny Penman's book, Mindfulness, or one of several courses found online. Having like-minded companions on the shared mindfulness journey is helpful in encouraging each other and helping each other practice until mindfulness becomes second nature. Now here's a quote. How often, even before we began, have we declared a task impossible? And how often have we construed a picture of ourselves as being inadequate? A great deal depends upon the thought patterns we choose and on the persistence with which we affirm them. Piero Ferrucci. Thoughts are not facts. Remember that. And as Plato says, the life that is not examined is not worth living. And by Michel Dumontien, the value of life lies not in the length of days, but in the use we make of them. Whether you find satisfaction in life depends not on your tale of years, but on your will. Remember that happiness comes from kindness. Happiness cannot exist whilst expressing hatred or anger. Practice mindfulness to avoid negative and harmful emotions. Now here is the problem with unhappiness. By telling ourselves that we wish we were

0: happier, we tend to focus on the gap between how we actually feel and how we want to feel. We are comparing something that we are thinking now with something abstract. The mind sees the gap as something to be solved. This can be disastrous when it comes to emotions because of our interconnection between our thoughts, emotions, and bodily sensations. They all feed into each other and, left unchecked, can drive our thinking in distressing directions. Here's a quote. Everyone thinks of changing the world, but no one thinks of changing himself. Leo Tolstoy. Now, as well as practicing mindfulness in daily life, it can be helpful to set aside time for a more formal mindfulness practice. Several practices can help create a new awareness of body sensations, thoughts, and feelings. They include meditation. Participants sit silently and pay attention to the sensations of breathing or other regions of the body, bringing the attention back whenever the mind wanders. Yoga. Participants often move through a series of postures that stretch and flex the body, with emphasis on awareness of the breath. And Tai Chi. Participants perform a series of slow movements with emphasis on awareness of breathing. Be mindful. Be mindful of the contact your body is making with whatever it is touching. Your feet connecting to the ground, your back against the chair or lying on a bed or floor. Here's a quote. What lies behind us and what lies before us are tiny matters compared to what lies within us. Ralph Waldo Emerson. To meditate, you don't have to sit cross-legged on the floor. However, many people who practice meditation frequently or for longer periods of time often tend to sit in the contemplative cross-legged seated position. But to meditate is simply to contemplate. Mindfulness meditation can be practiced anywhere, in any position, as long as the mind is brought to the present moment, to be aware, be alert, be non-judgmental towards ourselves and towards others. Those were mindful moments.
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FIFA World Cup 2034. 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
1: 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We get the climate basis so right on track to keep you back to back and back again. 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

Assalamu alaikum wa rahmatullahi wa barakatuh. Dear brothers and sisters, today I want to take you on a journey. A journey to one of the most powerful, emotional, and spiritually transformative days in the Islamic calendar, the day of Arafah. This day falls on the 9th of Dhul Hijjah, just one day before Eid al-Adha. But it is not just the day before Eid, it is far greater than that. It is a day that holds immense weight in the sight of Allah. A day when destinies can change. A day when sins are erased. A day when hearts are healed. So what makes this day so extraordinary? Why do millions across the globe turn to Allah with unmatched sincerity on this day? Let's begin where it all comes alive, at the plains of Arafah. Every year, millions of pilgrims gather at this sacred place, standing under the open sky, dressed in simple white garments, no luxury, no status, no titles. Rich and poor stand side by side. Black and white stand together. Leaders and followers, all equal. There is no superiority except through taqwa. This moment is known as Waqf Arafah, the standing at Arafah, and it is the very essence of Hajj. Our beloved Prophet, peace be upon him, said, Hajj is Arafah. Imagine that, the entire pilgrimage, reduced to this one moment of standing, humbling oneself before Allah. But here's the beauty, dear listeners. You don't have to be on Hajj to experience the mercy of this day. Even if you are miles away, in your home, at work, or in your local masjid, the doors of Allah's mercy are just as open for you. The day of Arafah is a gift to the entire Ummah. It is a day of forgiveness. A day of acceptance. A day of nearness to Allah. The Prophet, peace be upon him, told us something truly remarkable. There is no day on which Allah frees more people from hellfire than the day of Arafah. Let's pause and reflect on that. Out of all the 365 days, this one day stands above the rest in terms of forgiveness. How can we not take advantage of it? One of the greatest acts of worship on this day, for those not performing Hajj, is fasting. The Prophet, peace be upon him, said that fasting on the day of Arafah expiates the sins of the previous year and the coming year. 2 years. Think about that. Not just days, not just weeks, but 2 full years of sins wiped away. And all it requires is sincerity. Not perfection, not a lifetime of ibadat, just one sincere fast for the sake of Allah. SubhanAllah, what a mercy. And it doesn't stop there. Let's talk about du'a.

The day of Arafah is known as the day of supplication, the day when dua rises from every corner of the world. Our beloved Prophet, peace be upon him, said, "The best dua is the dua of the day of Arafah." Why? Because on this day, Allah draws near to his servants, he listens more closely, he responds more generously, he forgives more abundantly. So how should we make dua on this day? No hesitation, with honesty. Speak to Allah like you have everything. Pour your heart out. Ask Him for everything. Ask Him to forgive your past. Ask Him to guide your future. Ask Him to guide your future. Ask Him to fix your heart. Ask Him to remove your worries. Ask Him for Jannah. Nothing is too big for Allah and nothing is too small. Sometimes we hold back in our du'as, thinking this is too much to ask. But who are you asking? You are asking the one who created everything. And among the greatest supplications you can repeat on this day is لا إله إلا الله وحده لا شريك له له الملك وله الحمد وهو على كل شيء قدير. This dhikr is simple, yet incredibly powerful. Repeat it throughout your day, while walking, sitting, driving, resting. Dear brothers and sisters, the day of Arafah is not just about rituals, it's about reflection. It is the day that reminds us of something much bigger, the day of judgment. Just imagine. Millions of people gathered in one place, standing, waiting, hoping for mercy. A day when all humanity will stand before Allah, waiting for their judgment. A day when nothing will matter except your deeds. No wealth, no status, no titles, just you and your relationship with Allah. The day of Arafah is a rehearsal for that moment. A reminder to prepare, a reminder to return, a reminder that is not too late. So use this day to turn back to Allah. And this day also teaches us unity. Look at the Ummah from every country, every language, every background, all united in one purpose, worshipping Allah. Their voices may be different, but their hearts are one. Before we conclude, here are some practical ways to maximize this blessed day. Start your day early, wake up with intention, begin with Fajr, and ask Allah to put barakah in your time. Fast if you're able, and remember, it's not just about staying hungry, it's about guarding your tongue, your eyes, and your heart. Increase your dhikr, recite the Qur'an, even if it's a little, read with reflection. Prepare a list of du'as, write them down so you don't forget. For yourself, your parents, your family, the Ummah, and even those who have wronged you. Make it the day you come back to Allah. May Allah accept our ibadat, forgive our sins, answer our du'as, and grant us all the blessings of this blessed day. Amen.

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4: What to do in case of volcanoes? A volcano is an opening in the Earth's crust that allows molten rock, gases, and debris to escape to the surface. A volcanic eruption may involve lava and other debris that can flow up to 100 kilometers per hour, destroying everything in their path. Volcanic ash can travel hundreds of kilometers and causes severe health problems. A volcanic eruption can contaminate water supplies, damage machinery, reduce visibility through smog and harmful gases that may threaten low-lying areas and make it hard to breathe and irritate the skin, eyes, nose, and throat. If you're under a volcano warning, do the following. Number one is to listen for emergency information and alerts. Number two, to follow evacuation or shelter orders. If advised to evacuate, then do so early. Number three, avoid areas downstream of the eruption. Number four, protect yourself from falling ash. And number five, do not drive in heavy ashfall. Here's how to stay safe when a volcano threatens. First is preparation. Number one is to know your area's risk from volcanic eruption. Number two, ask local emergency management for evacuation and shelter plans and for potential means of protection from ash. Number three, learn about community warning systems. Number four, get necessary supplies in advance in case you have to evacuate immediately or if services are cut off. Keep in mind each person's specific needs, including medication, and do not forget the need of pets. Number five is to consult your doctor if you have existing respiratory difficulties. Number six, practice a communication and evacuation plan with everyone in your family. Number seven, have a shelter-in-place plan if your biggest risk is from ash. Number eight is to keep important documents in a safe place. Create password-protected digital copies as well. And number nine, in preparation, is to find out what your homeowner's insurance policy will cover when a volcano erupts. Second is surviving during a volcano. Number one is to listen to alerts. Number two, follow evacuation orders from local authorities. Evacuate early. Number three, avoid areas downwind and river valleys downstream of the volcano. Rubble and ash will be carried by wind and gravity. Number four, take temporary shelter from volcanic ash where you are if you have enough supplies. Cover ventilation openings and seal doors and windows. Number five, if outside,

send text messages or use social media to reach out to family and friends. Phone systems are often busy. Avoid driving in heavy ash. Driving will stir up volcanic ash that can clog engines and stall vehicles. If you have any breathing problems, avoid contact with ash. Stay indoors until authorities say that it is safe to go outside. Do not get on your roof to remove ash unless you have guidance or training. If you have to remove ash, then be very careful, as ash makes surfaces slippery. Also, be careful not to contribute additional weight to an overloaded roof.

gentlemen, boys and girls, you're tuning into the best station in town. That's right, it's SRFM. Let me hear you say, what?

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2: Ah, a peaceful picnic in the park, a hike in the woods, a relaxing swim in the sea. You wouldn't expect unseen dangers to be lurking around every corner, but you might want to keep an eye out for little critters and never ever touch them. Number 1. Geography cone. No, I'm not talking about something that grows on a tree. It's a snail. The sophisticated pattern of its shell is valuable among collectors. But if you pick one up, you could find yourself being pierced with a life-threateningly toxic harpoon-like tooth that the snail shoots out in the blink of an eye. It's usually fish that gets paralyzed by this sting so that the snail can have some lunch. But you'll need to avoid it at all costs, since an antidote for it doesn't exist. Although, some of the compounds found in that venom could potentially be used as pharmaceuticals, effective in treating pain and even accelerating recovery from nerve injury. Ironic. Number 2. Africanized bee. One of the most widespread and aggressive insects in the world was actually created by humans. Originally an effort to increase honey production, this bee hybrid experiment ended up going south real quick, as the insect was noted to be especially defensive. In 1957, after accidental release from a bee yard in Brazil, swarms of the Africanized hybrid spread out and crossbred with local colonies. In the late 70s, the prospect of their arrival in the US even inspired several horror movies. Also called killer bees, they have a tendency to swarm and are known to chase a perceived threat down for over 1 mile. Hey, don't look over your shoulder! Number 3. The golden poison frog. This colorful creature lives in the rainforest along Colombia's Pacific coast. For centuries, indigenous people there used this frog to hunt, lacing the tips of their arrows and blow darts in the amphibian's toxic secretions. The coating on the skin of just one frog is enough to take down 10 humans. Interestingly enough, scientists believe the frog may obtain poison by eating a certain beetle, which means you could probably safely touch one that was raised without its natural food source. But still, if you see a bright yellow frog, just don't risk it. Number 4. Kissing bug. Now don't be fooled by the name, there is nothing charming or romantic about these bloodsuckers. The kissing part comes from the fact that they tend to feast on the area around the mouth. When the odors and heat from a sleeping person's body guide this nasty little vampire to its midnight snack. Some people have a pretty bad reaction to the insect's saliva, but several cases result in a person developing a serious condition called Chagas disease. This critter that's pretty widespread in both North and South America has been nicknamed the assassin bug, if that drives the point home for you. Number 5. Pus moth.

This tiny winged creature is generally found on trees and plants in Florida and North Carolina. At first glance, you might be thinking, eh, what's so scary about this fluffy little cutie? But beware, that fluff is actually a collection of hairs that can be pretty irritating if you touch them. Add to that the fact that they cover extremely poisonous spines, and you've got yourself one dangerous little moth. Don Hall, an entomologist at the University of Florida, has this to say: the pain immediately and rapidly gets worse after being stung, and can even make your bones hurt. Yow. Number 6. Brazilian wandering spider. You know that typical situation where someone is afraid of something small, like a mouse or insect, and their friend tries to calm them down by saying, "It's more scared of you than you are of it." Well, that rule doesn't apply to this spider. Sure, it might be afraid of you, but it'll go into defense-attack mode if it feels threatened. In that case, it'll raise its four front legs in what looks like a come-at-me-bro type of pose. That lack of fear and readiness to attack, combined with its wandering nature, is what makes this arachnid so dangerous. In search for shelter during the daytime, they can crawl into clothes, boots, plants, and boxes. Oh yeah, and you can't forget about that venom. It can cause troubles breathing and loss of muscle control. There's no shame in fearing what's been dubbed the world's deadliest spider. You still having fun? Number 7. Tsetse fly. This winged beast is about the same size as the common housefly, only its bite can be fatal. Native to Africa, mostly in the sub-Saharan parts of the continent, the tsetse fly is most infamous, not only for its painful bite, but also because of the disease it carries. This so-called sleeping sickness disrupts a person's sleep-wake cycle and comes with a whole slew of symptoms that can be life-threatening if left untreated. Number 8. Japanese giant hornet. Meet the largest hornet species in the world. Reaching about 2 inches in length, this flying terror feeds on other insects like honeybees, other hornets, and praying mantises. As for the venom in its sting, it attacks the nervous system, damages tissues, and may induce an allergic reaction. Unlike most bee and wasp species, these gargantuan hornets don't lose their stingers during an attack, meaning they can sting their victim repeatedly. I'd rather not imagine that. Number 9. Blue-ringed octopus. The psychedelic coloring of this itty-bitty Pacific Ocean dweller can show how scared or disturbed the animal is by turning bright yellow with flashingly blue rings. That's a warning sign that you or a predator should keep your fins off and swim in the opposite direction. Although their bite is often painless, the powerful neurotoxin in it is 1,200 times more toxic than cyanide. While it's only about 5 to 8 inches long, one blue-ringed octopus can take down 26 adult humans within minutes, making it one of the world's most venomous marine creatures. Number 10. The Indian Red Scorpion. Native to Nepal, Pakistan, and obviously India, the Indian Red Scorpion is one of the most feared arachnids on the planet. What's worse, they like to live near people. And like any other scorpion species, it hunts at night, so most encounters with humans happen at this time. It's usually an accidental rendezvous, since the scorpion can creep into a bed or fall from a ceiling. Nonetheless, if a person happens to roll over or step on it, this creepy crawly will see it as a blatant attack and answer accordingly with that deadly stinger. Sweet dreams! Number 11. Tarantula hawk. It's not a bird or a spider. It's a wasp that hunts the latter. Did you catch that last bit? It's a wasp that preys on tarantulas. But it doesn't eat its furry 8-legged victim. No, what it does is much more sinister. A female wasp uses its sting to paralyze a tarantula before dragging it off to a special nest where it lays a single egg into the spider's abdomen. And then, well, I'm sure you get it. The larva feeds on the spider until it's reached maturity and moves out of its temporary housing. And if you're not a big fan of tarantulas to begin with, then maybe you'll pity them once you find out how painful this wasp's sting really is. Entomologist Dr. Justin Schmidt was curious enough to find out for us all, so big thanks to him. In 1983, he developed the Schmidt Sting

0: index, yeah, to measure the painfulness of different stingers. He described the sting of a tarantula hawk as causing, quote, immediate excruciating pain that simply shuts down one's ability to do anything except perhaps scream, end quote. The tarantula hawk wasp nearly reached the top of the list, coming second only to the infamous number 12, bullet ant. It's the largest of all ants in the world, with a bite that feels like a bullet piercing the skin, hence the name. Dr. Schmidt described the sensation as waves of burning, throbbing, all-consuming pain that continues unabated for up to 24 hours. That probably explains why it's known to its native Nicaragua and Paraguay as the 24-hour ant. Some local tribes even use bullet ants in a warrior initiation ritual. Hey, I did it, so you have to also. Long and disturbing story short, it includes wearing a pair of leaf gloves with hundreds of these ants woven into them. Now, don't want to be a warrior that bad. Thanks anyways, but count me out. So, can you add any more tiny terrorizers to the list? Let everybody know down in the comments. Hey, on the bright side of life.
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